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1: 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You just finished listening to On the Ground out of Washington, D.C. Coming up next, we've got Democracy Now! With Amy Goodman. And at 6 o'clock, we've got Native America Calling from NV1 Radio. And after that, we've got even more music that you're not going to hear anywhere else on Northern Nevada's airwaves. 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
1: There can be dead bodies buried underneath the rubble, the floodwaters that flowed from above. There could be bodies buried.
0: Nearly 2,000 people are dead or missing in Nepal after a mountaintop glacier collapsed, causing catastrophic flooding. There could be more. We'll go to Kathmandu for the latest and speak with a climate expert. But first to Texas, where Congressman Joaquin Castro is calling for the Dilley Family Immigration Jail to be shut down.
2: Every single day that a child spends in Dilley, they are traumatized.
0: And finally, to a new documentary about preserving language, culture, and dubbing Disney's The Lion King into Quechua.
3: There are so many great movies we've all enjoyed. So why the hell can't the Quechua children enjoy them too?
0: The documentary is called Rumasimi, and it's opening nationwide. All that and more coming up. Welcome to Democracy Now!, democracynow.org, The War and Peace Report. I'm Amy Goodman. In Nepal, more than 500 people have been confirmed dead after a massive wall of water, mud and debris crashed through a Himalayan river valley on the border with Tibet. The AP reports more than 1,500 people are still missing. Nepali police issued a fresh alert Friday warning new floods could rush into already devastated areas. This comes as the desperate search for survivors continues. We'll go to Kathmandu, Nepal, later in the broadcast to speak with a climate expert. Iranian officials say Tehran is preparing a list of conditions needed to reopen shipping through the Strait of Hormuz. A spokesperson for the Islamic Revolutionary Guard Corps said Iran would only reopen the waterway if the U.S. lifted its blockade of Iranian ports while paying compensation and removing sanctions. Today marks the six-month anniversary of the joint U.S.-Israeli attacks on Iran. At the time, President Trump called the strikes a short-term excursion, promising they would end within weeks. Meanwhile, The Washington Post reports CIA Director John Ratcliffe's secret trip to Moscow earlier this week was preceded by fresh U.S. intelligence indicating the Kremlin sees the United States as weakened by the Iran war. This comes as the Associated Press reports the Pentagon faces a beyond critical shortage of Patriot missile interceptors in Europe after exhausting most of its supply, defending U.S. bases and Israel from Iranian drones and missiles. Israel's carrying out renewed airstrikes on southern Lebanon, where health officials report a woman was killed just 48 hours after her wedding. The newlywed's home was also destroyed in the attack on the Nabatea district. Six people were wounded by Israeli strikes, including a child, a woman, and two elderly people. In the Gaza Strip, an Israeli drone attack killed three members of the same family north of Khan Yunis earlier today. This follows Israeli strikes a day earlier that killed three Palestinians and wounded several others. On Thursday, Israeli Defense Minister Israel Katz renewed his threat to target any Palestinians seen flying balloons or kites over Gaza, declaring, quote, any launch is a terrorist act. His threats have forced parents to enforce a ban on flying kites.
3: They have been deprived of education, which is the most essential pillar for children and for human beings. Should they even be deprived of this simple toy, the simplest toy that we can provide for them at the lowest cost, the Israeli enemy has banned them from using.
0: The Trump administration sent a second deportation flight to Haiti in the past week, as officials rapidly expand the removal of thousands of Haitians after the end of Temporary Protected Status, TPS. The flight landed Thursday in the city of Cap-Haïtien, as the main international airport in Port-au-Prince has been deemed too dangerous due to gang violence. More than 50 people were on board, including children as young as 1 year old and several children born in the U.S. and Brazil. As the Trump administration ramps up deportations to Haiti, federal immigration agents have flooded Springfield, Ohio, home to a large Haitian community and target of Trump's repeated racist attacks. Haitian residents are living in fear as masked ICE agents and unmarked cars snatch community members off the streets. This is Springfield resident Jen Castro addressing the city council during a public comment period on Tuesday.
4: Springfield is afraid, not of crime, but of ICE. Afraid of a car in the driveway that is not a neighbor's. Afraid to drop kids at school, afraid to go to work, afraid to sit in a pew on Sunday. That fear is real. It is happening right now, and some of you have decided it doesn't concern you. That is not good enough anymore. If you have to talk yourself out of caring when a father is zip-tied in front of his own children, the problem is not empathy, it is you.
0: That was Jen Castro. In Minnesota, Hennepin County Attorney Mary Moriarty is demanding the capture of ICE agent Christian Castro, who Texas released from custody Thursday and is in Texas after a judge blocked Minnesota's extradition bid. Castro is accused of firing his gun and wounding a Venezuelan man, Julio Cesar Sosa Celis, in the leg. This is Moriarty.
5: I am told that Governor Abbott claims to be tough on crime. How exactly is he tough on crime by manipulating an extradition process that is supposed to be administrative to protect a man who shot into a house with children inside, lied about it, and is under investigation by the federal government?
0: President Trump signed an executive order Thursday declaring Lake Ontario will be renamed Lake of America, effective immediately. Trump's order came days after the White House imposed tariffs of 50% on $20 billion worth of Canadian goods. Trump's order drew support from MAGA politicians and ridicule from Democrats. New York Governor Kathy Hochul wrote, quote, "An acronym for the Great Lakes used to be HOMES. Thanks to Donald Trump, it's now SHAME," she wrote. SHAME would stand for Superior Huron America, Michigan, and Erie. In Michigan, Democratic U.S. Senate candidate Dr. Abdullah El Sayed published a map showing Lake Michigan renamed Lake Florida, a dig at his opponent Mike Rogers, who splits time between Michigan and Florida. A publisher, editor, and reporter at the federally funded news organization Stars and Stripes are suing the Pentagon, claiming Defense Secretary Pete Hegseth and other top officials had them fired over their critical reporting. The firings came after Stars and Stripes broke news about poor conditions, low morale, and mental health crises aboard the USS Abraham Lincoln during its unprecedented deployment to the Middle East. President Trump called the reports fake news. In April, the White House fired Stars and Stripes independent ombudsman Jacqueline Smith without an official reason. The U.S. Navy is considering renaming an aircraft carrier after President Trump once its construction is complete. CNN first reported the plan, which would see the warship's name change from the USS Doris Miller, honoring an enlisted African-American sailor who helped defend U.S. forces during Japan's 1941 attack on Pearl Harbor. Meanwhile, Justice Department lawyers have suggested the Trump administration might demolish the John F. Kennedy Center for the Performing Arts unless the government is allowed to follow through with its plans for the site, which include adding the words renovated and restored by President Donald J. Trump to the building's exterior. That's despite a federal judge's order to remove Donald Trump's name from the Kennedy Center, which has already happened. On Thursday, Commerce Secretary Howard Lutnick defended Trump's plans. He spoke to reporters outside a federal court as a protester nearby chanted shame.
6: If President Trump was the construction manager, if he agreed to do it, we could get this done. But if he didn't agree to do it, what would we do? The board would have to hire a construction manager, spend them tens of millions of dollars, and the building would, of course, run over time and over budget.
0: And newly published financial disclosure forms reveal President Trump made more than 1,000 stock transactions in June, with many of the trades involving the same energy companies that were reaping record windfall profits from the U.S. and Israeli war in Iran. Trump also traded in artificial intelligence stocks like NVIDIA and drug manufacturers, including Eli Lilly and Merck. And those are some of the headlines. This is Democracy Now!, democracynow.org, The War and Peace Report. I'm Amy Goodman in New York with Juan Gonzalez in Chicago. Hi, Juan.
7: Hi, Amy, and welcome to all of our listeners and viewers across the country and around the world.
0: In a moment, we're going to be going to Nepal to talk about the massive devastation from a glacier that broke off. Now, at least 2,000 people are dead or missing. But first, we go to Texas. Calls to shut down the Dilley Immigration Processing Center in South Texas continue to grow following the detention and deportation of Victor Martinez Nieto, along with his 5-year-old son, Liam. The arrest happened just days before Liam was set to start kindergarten. They've both been deported to Mexico. According to the family's lawyer, Liam's dad begged officers to let his son go as they were arrested on their way to soccer practice in Austin last week. His father wanted Liam to be released to his mom, but ICE reportedly refused. We go now to San Antonio, Texas, where we're joined by Democratic Congressmember Joaquin Castro, who requested to visit Liam and his father in custody, but ICE denied the request. Last month, Congressmember Castro led a group of more than 110 Democratic House members in a nationwide call to end the immigration jail in Dilley. He's joining us now from a car in San Antonio on his way to a meeting. Congressmember Castro, we thank you for taking these minutes to be with us. Talk about what you're demanding. Today, you're headed to Dilley once again.
8: Yeah, great to be with y'all. This will be my 9th inspection of Dilley this year, and I join 110 other Democrats in calling for the United States government to shut down the Dilley Detention Center. It is, to me, it represents the commodification of child imprisonment. You have kids as young as 2 months old who have been in prison there, and every child that's put in there, every woman, every person, there are American investors who are making money off of their imprisonment, but most especially the children. So I got asked by some of ICE leadership to meet with them at Dilley, and I'm going to go do that this morning.
7: And Congressman, the Texas Tribune reported earlier this month that immigrant children are held in Dilley 5 times longer than a court order allows. Can you talk about that situation, especially the case of Liam Tadeo, the 5-year-old boy, and his father, Victor Martinez Nieto?
8: Yeah, I tried to visit with Liam and his father last Friday and got his mother's permission to meet with him, and still ICE refused to let me meet with him. I then told them that I wanted to visit with Liam and his father today during my inspection, and they, of course, deported him in the last few days. And so this is an agency that has become very abusive, that has absolutely gone rogue, and that should be disbanded.
7: And Congressman, could you comment also about how a judge has blocked Minnesota's bid to extradite Christian Castro, an ICE agent accused of firing his gun and wounding a Venezuelan man in the leg?
8: Yeah, absolutely. And to finish up on your last question, there's something known as the Florida Settlement Agreement that says that children should only be held in these detention centers for up to 20 days. And ICE right now is going well over that limit. I've met with kids who have been there 3 months, 7 months, 10 months. And so this is really abusive, and it's traumatizing a lot of kids. With respect to Christian Castro, who is in the Rio Grande Valley, he was up in Minnesota, was one of the ICE agents from Texas up in Minnesota. And just so we understand what he did, he shot into a closed door of a house where there were six people, including children, and ended up shooting a man. And then on top of that, he lied about it and got caught. And so the Texas Rangers, when he came back to Texas, arrested him, and he was in jail awaiting extradition at the request of Minnesota. Governor Greg Abbott, who's one of the most corrupt governors in the country, refused to do that based purely on politics. And so, unfortunately, that agent was released yesterday from jail and is presumably in Texas, but is also a flight risk.
0: Congressman Castro, we also want to ask about yet another case. Earlier this year, you nominated David Garcia to the U.S. Naval Academy. His mother, Maria, is now jailed at Dilley. ICE took her into custody during her green card review. You're demanding her immediate release. What can you tell us about her?
8: The Trump administration, it's clear, is also targeting military families. We've seen this kind of story come up now several times. David Garcia is an outstanding young man from San Antonio in my congressional district, and I nominated him to the U.S. Naval Academy, and he's there right now. Unfortunately, his mom had been granted parole in place and showed up for her green card interview. And when she did, ICE took her. And now she's sitting in that Dilley trailer prison as her son is at the U.S. Naval Academy as we speak. And so I've been in contact with ICE. I'm working on his mom, Maria's case. And, I'm hoping to see her today, but we were still working out getting all of the privacy and permission forms that we need. But that's the thing. You've got this young man who is serving his country, who absolutely represents the best of us, his mom that was doing everything right, as they say, and still Donald Trump and his administration, with the help of governors like Greg Abbott, are targeting them.
0: And then also let me ask you about this story that has gotten some attention. The father of the U.S. Navy sailor, now in his ninth month of deployment aboard the USS Abraham Lincoln, the father was detained by ICE recently. He's since been released, but the apprehension of Luis Manuel Aviles in Key West, Florida, is part of a broader effort by the Trump administration to end immigration protections for the families and relatives of U.S. service members. Your response to his son, Joshua Aviles, remember, I mean, what they have been through on the USS Abraham Lincoln has been unbelievable. And here he's right. Gone through that. Then his father's detained. He writes on social media, "This is heartbreaking for me. I don't know how I can mentally continue working 12-plus hours days, knowing my dad is somewhere, possibly being treated like a criminal. My dad's only crime was coming to this country to give my siblings and me a better life." There was public outcry. His father was released. And then you have the story of another active-duty U.S. soldier whose wife was deported to Honduras. Christy Mariari Villafranca Trejo, the wife of Army Sergeant Hedar Leonel Tercios Juarez and mother of their six-year-old daughter, was deported Monday. She'd left 10 years ago from Honduras due to violent crime in the country. At least the seventh spouse or parent of an active-duty military member to be removed from the United States, with more than 50 cases of immediate family of U.S. service members placed in federal immigration detention, according to the Associated Press. What are you calling for, Congressmember Cass?
8: Well, most of all, I'm calling on the Trump administration to stop targeting military families and the relatives of service members, to stop targeting them. These are folks who are honorably serving our country, and at a minimum, and their families, again, are people who have not committed any crimes, have not done anything wrong. They should be granted those protections. And so it's absolutely shameful and disgusting that Stephen Miller and Donald Trump and these folks are going after their family members.
7: And finally, Congressman, I wanted to ask you also, it's been 2 months since the fatal shooting of Lorenzo Salgado Araujo in Houston, the 52-year-old Mexican father of three U.S. citizen sons who was killed by ICE agents as he was commuting to work. Has there been any update in that? We understand that a possible new witness has come forward.
8: Yeah, my understanding is the Harris County DA, has compiled a lot of evidence and a lot of the facts surrounding the case. And from what I understand, they may be close to, I think they're bringing witnesses into a grand jury and hopefully close to an indictment. You know, I said early on that when ICE, when law enforcement, when they have the facts on their side, when it's clear from the video evidence that somebody pulled out a gun and was trying to harm them, when they saved somebody from a flooding car successfully, when the evidence supports their case, they tend to put that evidence out, the video evidence out right away. Here, ICE did not put out a single second of video evidence. And to me, that was a strong suggestion that they understand that their ICE agents did wrong. And so I hope that those folks will be held accountable.
0: Congressmember Joaquin Castro, thank you so much for being with us. You can get out of your car and go to your meeting now. Democratic congressman from Texas representing San Antonio, calling for the Dilley immigration jail to be shut down. Coming up, we go to Nepal, where a devastating flood from a collapsed glacier has led to hundreds of dead and well over 1,000 people missing. We'll speak with a climate expert. Stay with us.

0: This is Democracy Now!, democracynow.org. I'm Amy Goodman with Juan Gonzalez. We turn now to Nepal, where at least 547 people are confirmed dead. Over 1,300 people are still missing after a glacial collapse sent a wall of ice, mud and rock into a Himalayan river, which triggered catastrophic flooding in the Nepal-Tibet border region, sweeping away entire communities. Water levels along the river at one point rose by as much as 27 feet over half an hour. As the desperate search for survivors continues, heavy rain and risk of secondary flooding of complicated rescue operations, Chinese authorities warned Friday a lake formed by the landslide could breach its banks and cause another flood downstream in Nepal. This is David Fisher, who leads the Red Cross in Nepal.
1: And so we are operating on still very, very estimated figures, but we believe that at least 93,000 people have been affected and are in great need. We're, of course, very, very concerned about the secondary flood.
0: Nepali authorities say they've rescued over 3,700 people so far. The bodies of the dead swept away by the floods are being found far downstream. Meanwhile, local morgues are running out of space to store the bodies until they're identified. Among the missing are hundreds of foreign tourists, many of whom were on their way to a popular pilgrimage site sacred to Hindus, Buddhists, and Jains. There are up to 100 tourists from the United States missing. This is an evacuated Indian tourist describing her escape from the flood.
2: We saw the gush of water all the way, dirty mud, you know, rising all the way four-story high. We ran for our life. We ran 500 steps all the way up the mountain to be safe.
3: Did you hear something before you saw the mudslide? What was it? Please explain.
2: Like waterfall, it felt like a boulder falling down. Like when a boulder hits water, what happens? That's what it was, a big, big rock. When it hits water, what happens? It comes a hole in. So we were thinking it's earthquake. Right, but we still don't know, because I was also told that, you know, this is more like a glacier burst. That's what I think the army folks told us. So we have to go with what they say, so I don't know.
0: Geologists say the flash floods were set off by a landslide and glacial avalanche so powerful it set off its own seismic signal. Climate scientists warn the region is warming much faster than the global average, leading to the rapid retreat of glaciers. For the latest on how this catastrophic flooding relates to climate change, we go now to Kathmandu, Nepal, where we're joined by climate expert Sunil Acharya, the Just Transition Lead at the nonprofit Recourse. Thank you so much, Sunil, for joining us. I know you're outside a hospital. If you can describe the scene there and also talk about how all of this relates to climate change. At this point, we have numbers up to 2,000 between the dead and the missing.
4: So I'm standing right in front of a government hospital here in Kathmandu, where they are bringing hordes of people who have died or who are severely injured. This is an unprecedented situation in here. The devastation caused by the flood that happened on Wednesday is unimaginable, in the sense that the scale of devastation it has done is huge. The exact cause of this flooding, as scientists have now started to tell, was because a huge ice mass fell off, and that triggered the flooding, because it carried the huge amount of water, the rocks and debris along the way, washing away hundreds of villages, huge number of bridges and road infrastructure, and also hydropower stations. Though it seems like it's unimaginable when we see the footages coming in. However, scientists and civil society have been warning about the very fact that these kind of events might happen in the Himalayas is no news. The scientists and civil society have been telling to the global community that these kind of events can happen because of the climate crisis, and this is the result of the delayed global action to deal with climate change.
5: And Nepal has lost nearly a third of its total ice volume over the last three decades. Could you explain?
4: Yeah, that's true. The Nepal Himalayas are, warming at the rate that is higher than the global average. The ice caps in the mountains and the glacier in there are melting in a rapid scale that's leading to a number of flood disasters every year. For example, this particular flooding event is the third in the row in the same catchment area. There are several other glacial lakes which are in the verge of explosion or melting. That means we are living in a situation wherein we can say that this time bomb it has to Nepal, wherein the communities who didn't cause anything to cause climate crisis are bearing the brunt of this crisis, wherein the number of people being killed, the number of properties being damaged has been, way beyond we can adapt to. This also shows that the climate crisis has reached a stage wherein there is a very hard limit to adaptation, and the loss and damage is resulting. But again, the global community or the developed countries which have historically contributed to the climate crisis are complacent in this causing the situation like this. They are still, trying to not act upon and deal with the crisis in acting to reduce the greenhouse gas emissions urgently.
5: And given how quickly this unfolded, Nepal has an early flood warning system that relies on a network of river gauges. How well did that work?
4: So, the suddenness of this event was so quick that the ice mass fell off. Usually, the early warning system that Nepal has are used to monitor the slow surge of water flow. But this was an explosion that happened in a very quick succession, and then the river surge that happened was so fast that even the monitoring stations were swept away before they were able to send the early warning situation. That also means that the early warning system that has been installed, despite the fact that Nepal also lacks sufficient resources to put in place the early warning system, put in place the monitoring system, there's one fact. But again, another fact is what we've witnessed is that these monitoring systems, which were supposed to work at the usual time, no longer work because of the climate change. The hazard profile had changed, the behavior of the hazard had changed. That's why it is very difficult for the existing early warning system to work.
0: Our last question to you, Sunil. The U.S. is historically the largest greenhouse gas emitter. China currently the largest greenhouse gas emitter. Nepal, to say the least, contributes almost not at all to greenhouse gases, which lead to the warming of the planet. If you can comment on this and where we go from here as you face possibly another flood in Nepal.
4: As you say, it's a glaring example of climate injustice. Nepal contributes less than 0.1% to the global greenhouse gas emissions. However, the number and magnitude of disasters we are facing is rising day by day, and also the fact that the country, which is already having to force to shift the very scarce resources it has from health and education to deal with disasters that, come year after year, is very bleak. But also the fact that there's already a warning up there, the water level has already risen, and there might be another flooding event that can happen right away as we speak. But as the crisis is unfolding, we can see that there will be the number of such events that will happen. That also means that people and communities will be left in a situation wherein there is no way to deal with this crisis. And this also reflects the fact that there is loss and damage that is happening, and it is reality. And it also shows to the fact that Historically responsible countries such as the U.S. need to urgently compensate for the damage that has created because of this crisis.
0: Sunil Acharya, our deepest condolences on what has happened to your country on the border with Nepal and Tibet. And, of course, we'll continue to follow this issue. Climate and public policy specialist speaking to us from Kathmandu. He's the Just Transition lead at the nonprofit Recourse. This is Democracy Now!, democracynow.org, the War and Peace Report. I'm Amy Goodman with Juan Gonzalez. Before we move on with the show, I wanted to say a few words about my absence from the show this week. I took time off following a minor but important medical procedure known as Mohs surgery. That's M-O-H-S, microscopic surgery, to remove some skin cells on my nose that tested positive for squamous cell cancer. The procedure was painless using only minimal local anesthesia, and it went well. I got the stitches out yesterday and now have Steristrips across the bridge of my nose, a kind of post-surgical Band-Aid. But I decided to come back on because I think it's important that we are not, you know, we don't have to be picture perfect on TV or video. We are not plastic. We are people. And people get by in all sorts of ways around the world, and I think it's important not to hide. The good news is, in my case, we caught the problem in time. The medical team that treated me are confident they removed all the cancerous cells, and in medical terms, it means the edges are clear. And I'm really grateful to everyone here at Democracy Now! For covering me this week, especially my New York-based co-hosts Nermeen Sheikh and Anjali Kamat, our editorial director Mike Burke, who managed everything, Charina Nadura, Tamria Studio, thank you so much, Dina Guzder, the whole team, and Juan, of course, always thank you. It was a real treat watching the show from home with my dog Zazu by my side. Oh, I want to emphasize that the problem was caught in time. But too often people don't realize that a spot, a bump on their skin, a mole or a blemish anywhere, or just a rough spot, something scaly, might be cancerous. We don't have to be squeamish about squamous cell carcinoma or basal cell carcinoma unless it's not caught in time. Do your dermatology checks every year. And now with climate change, with the earth heating, with the increased exposure to the sun, there's an increase in skin cancer. And Juan, as you so prophetically warned after the 9/11 attacks here in New York, the level of toxins downtown were devastating. And skin cancers like squamous cell cancer went way up, especially downtown. Back then, Democracy Now! Was the closest national broadcast to Ground Zero, broadcasting from the Firehouse studios of DCTV. Well, enough of this story. So thanks again to everyone. It's great to be back covering the important stories of the day. Now on with the show, Juan. And if you can tell us about your fabulous new report on Chicago.
5: Yes, Amy. Well, first, it's great to have you back. I spent the past year working with a team of researchers at the University of Illinois Chicago's Great Cities Institute, tracking how the city of Chicago spent more than $16 billion, that's billion dollars, in property tax revenues over the past 40 years. Ostensibly, the money was supposed to revitalize the city's physical infrastructure through an economic development tool most people have never heard of. It's a financing tool known as tax increment financing that is supposedly a self-financing tool that's been used by hundreds of local governments across the United States. But Chicago is far and away the biggest user of it among all major cities. The program allows a municipality to fight urban blight by designating an area within its boundary, within the city, as a TIF district, and then using all future increased property taxes in that area to pay for infrastructure like roads, parks, sewer systems, provide incentives for private development. Well, we found that Chicago's TIF program became a runaway project with more than 180 different TIF districts created throughout the city. But in fact, the program was diverting an extraordinary share of taxes that would normally go to basic services and public schools and instead went into TIF projects. And it drove up property taxes for all property owners in Chicago by an average of 13.7% over the 10-year period that we studied. And we found also that 90% of this increased taxes would have occurred anyway without the TIF program. And meanwhile, the TIF districts took in almost as much in property taxes last year as Chicago's corporate fund did to fund the police, fire, health, housing, with the average homeowner paying hundreds of dollars a year and thousands over the 10-year period in extra taxes. We also found that the past four mayoral administrations, TIF funding has actually exacerbated economic inequities throughout the city, pouring more than half of the billions of dollars that it collected into downtown neighborhoods, while the 70 other community areas around the city were left to share the other half. And there was very little accountability to the public and clear reporting on how the money was spent. So now we're faced with a situation where the school system is constant every year, doesn't have enough money to fund itself. The city itself has funding gaps.

the Great Cities Institute in Chicago, actdemocracynow.org, Chicago's runaway development tool. Coming up, a new documentary about preserving language, culture, and dubbing The Lion King into Quechua. It's called Runasimi. Stay with us.

0: 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This is Democracy Now!, democracynow.org. I'm Amy Goodman. Half of the world's 7,000 spoken languages could be lost by the end of the century. Experts estimate a language is lost every 2 weeks. Quechua is the most widely spoken indigenous language in the Americas, with approximately 7 to 10 million speakers, primarily in Peru, Bolivia, and Ecuador. But as with so many indigenous languages, Quechua is still vulnerable due to broader cultural pressures and discrimination. We turn now to the documentary film Runasimi. The film follows Fernando Valencia, a Peruvian voice actor, indigenous activist, radio host, and single dad, who's dubbed many online clips of animated movies into Quechua from his home in Cusco, Peru. The film follows as Fernando pursues his most ambitious goal yet, to fully dub Disney's animated classic The Lion King into Quechua with the help of his 8-year-old son, Dylan. This is the trailer for the film.
1: Thank you for calling the Walt Disney Company. How may I assist you?
2: Hi, my name is Fernando Valencia. And I'm calling from Cusco, Peru, in South America. And I have a project that consists of dubbing a Disney film to a language that has never had a dubbed version. The language I'm referring to is Quechua, which is the second official language here in Peru. I know this is a random request, but I was wondering if you can please contact me with the right person, or maybe it's the legal department that I could approach first.
1: Yes, sir, I'll be happy to assist you, and I'll gladly connect you to our legal department. All right, I'm connecting you now. You have a magical day.
3: There are 10 million Quechua speakers that have never seen a blockbuster movie in their own language. My dream is to show the movie in different communities.
4: This will all be mine?
3: That's good, but you sound like a teenage
5: somebody.
3: There are so many great movies we've all enjoyed. So why the hell can't the Quechua children enjoy them too? Just don't do it like this. Let me show you. This will be mine. Like that. I will never let this language die. It's more than a language. It's a worldview. He is my motivation. He pushes me to do this. I think that if it wasn't for him, I probably wouldn't be here, and none of this would have happened. Noca means I. It comes from the heart. I've been playing around with my voice since I was a kid, and now I want to use it for this.
4: This will all be mine?
3: Exactly.
0: That's the trailer for the documentary film Runasimi, which will be playing in New York this weekend at the Firehouse.

0: House Cinema downtown. I had the chance to sit down with the film's director, Augusto Zagata, and the film's subjects, Fernando Valencia and his son, Dylan Valencia, in New York this year. I began by asking Augusto about the making of the film, specifically about the meaning of the title, Runasimi.
1: Runasimi means language of the people in Quechua. So that's how Quechua people would refer to the language themselves. And yeah, it's been an amazing journey to work on this film next to Fernando and Dylan and our whole team for the last 8 years. I have almost 9 years in the making of this film. And I won't lie, it took us a little bit longer than we expected, but I wouldn't change anything of how we've done this. And on the question of why this film is important, this is a film about Quechua. Quechua is a language spoken by 10 million people. It's the most spoken indigenous language in all of South America and our region. Four of them live in Peru. And a lot of people don't know that about this language. So to me, it was important to shine a light in Fernando's project, because I feel like through his project, we use that anecdote to explore bigger themes, such as language discrimination. And we also see the story of Fernando passing his cultural heritage to his son. I think this is an urgent story because people right now in Peru, indigenous people, they are not, I think, treated fairly in general in Peru.
0: You yourself are Peruvian, Peruvian-American.
1: I am Peruvian. My mother is from Cusco, but I am from Lima. I am not Quechua and I am not indigenous, but I've had the honor, you know, to be able to tell Fernando's story. Fernando himself is Quechua. And I think this story is important and urgent because indigenous people in Peru are fighting for basic rights to, you know, like having water, electricity, healthcare, education in their own language. And so somebody could think that this is not important, but they also have the right to access of entertainment in their own language. So to me, it was important to shine a light in Fernando's story and just be able to emphasize the power of film as a medium for oral language and to try to maintain it alive.
0: If you, Fernando, can talk about why it's so important to translate what you do, these films from Western culture, and not always, because you're doing things translating from Spanish into Quechua as well in Peru. Talk about where you grew up and why you do what you do.
2: Thank you so much. First of all, I want to say Alilian Chupanay Imeinalian Kashanki, no kaiko ancha kusiskan kashaiko tarikuiku kai Mosok York, ni mancha is like New York, but in Quechua, Mosok York, kai yaktapi hinaspam wilyasaiki. I'm gonna tell you my story. I was born in Cusco City, but I passed my first years with my mother in the countryside. She was a teacher. She is retired, and so that's where I learned the Quechua, because in the 90s most kids in the countryside just speak it, spoken Quechua, so now they speak Spanish as well, and that's how I learned to speak Quechua. And then when I was around 25, I guess, I saw kids watching movies in the countryside, because most of them, they don't have TV, they don't have internet. Actually, they just have the TV, the device, and the DVD reproducer. And then they go to the city, sell some stuff, food, potatoes, or whatever they harvest. And then the parents bring them. They can't afford toys or things like that for their entertainment. And they just buy discs of movies, and this is the entertainment. But what I saw, it's they saw the movies in Spanish, in Spain, David movies, and then they even don't understand what was going on in the movie.
0: So they just watch.
2: They just watch and laugh with some physical jokes, you know, but they didn't understand. And then I asked them, hey, what's going on in the movie? And they said, I don't know, right? And that's why I decided to, hey, why if I try do the same voices and create the dubbing process for this in a short clip? And the response of these kids was really, really amazing, because they finally understood, but just a short clip. That's why we decided to, hey, why if we dub a full movie, right? And here is why. Because most of the indigenous language hasn't written. They don't have the way to write. In Quechua, it's the same. And then most of the communication is oral, right? And then how I can figure out to preserve the language without writing? It's, we have this device, the phones, the audiovisual, the media now. And I said, okay, this is the way how I can preserve the language because it's losing.
0: I want to go to clip number two. It's you describing why speaking in Quechua, preserving this language, is so important.
3: Our language, Quechua, to me, it's like life itself. In Spanish, I can say many things, but in Quechua, I can say what I really feel. What truly comes from my heart.
4: There's the bull.
3: Quechua speakers have always been treated like second-class citizens. In the past, people would have to speak it in secret. To this day, when you speak Quechua, people will look at you like you are worthless. That's why people won't speak it. That's why we are losing it.
0: That's another clip from Runasimi. Translated into English from Quechua means the language of the people. And we're speaking to Augusto Zagara, who is the director, but also the voice you just heard, Fernando Valencia, who this film is about. And now we're also joined by his son, Dylan. He was very young at the time. He's a few years older. It's hard to recognize him at 14. But Fernando, before I ask Dylan a question, that is so beautiful, the way you describe your indigenous language being your heart, expressing your soul. Talk about how it's threatened.
2: Yes. So each language in the world, especially the indigenous language, are very attached to the human relationships and also the relationship with the nature. And in Quechua, the most important thing, it's think in the other before think about yourself. It's why when you say hello, let's say hello or good morning, right? You say alilanchu, which means it's everything all right because I am aware, I am care of you, right? And then, yeah, that's why the language comes from the heart. And it's a beautiful thing. And most people ask me, why should I learn Quechua, Runasimi? And I say, because you will discover yourself. That's why I made. I learned Spanish to communicate in my country because each document is in Spanish. I learned English to communicate with the world because English is split around the world. And I, fortunately, I learned Quechua to talk with myself, with my most basic feelings.
0: Dylan, you're 14 years old now.
5: Yeah.
0: Did you learn Quechua in school?
5: I didn't. I didn't learn Quechua. But they teach it in a very basic way. There's like 1 hour a week of Quechua. So it is very hard to actually learn it and not just memorize a couple of words.
0: So you learn it from your father?
5: Yeah. I learned some words, some greetings, yeah. But I have a very good way to pronounce the Quechua, I think, Because of this treatment with
0: because of your dad training you?
5: Yeah, like Noka. I can say it a little bit better. Yeah, this was like when I was maybe 7 or 6.
0: Well, it's now preserved for all time.
5: Yeah.
0: Are you concerned about cultural imperialism bringing it to the Quechua people? The idea of bringing this movie as opposed to bringing out the voices of the Quechua people to the world?
2: Yeah. Most people ask me the same question. Yes, why you are bringing imperialism into Quechua, a peaceful country, in a peaceful culture? And I said, but I'm not bringing them here. I am bringing the Quechua outside. I'm doing the opposite thing, and they don't even are noticing about this. What I'm doing is in the peaceful way to share the worldwide culture into small culture. And when I translate it, I am sharing our culture to the worldwide culture, taking something very iconic as the Lion King into a native language, but which is not a small thing. It's 10 million people speaking Quechua, and I say, why not?
0: I want to go to the final clip we have of Runasimi. We see Fernando teaching Dylan, a young Dylan, he's already 14, to jump into a haystack, but really, it's so much more.
4: Yeah.
6: Okay, Dylan, you have to fly the hike. You have to fly. I don't know if I want to do this anymore. Come on, you can do this.
4: Yeah.
6: Ready? You can jump this hike on three. One, two, ready. Come on. Fly.
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8: Oh, what a fantastic Friday. We are here in Northern Nevada. This is the Biggest Little Sports Show. And yes, you heard it correctly. Smiley, back in the studio. Welcome back.
9: Yes, thank you for having me back.
8: We're going to have a great show. 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Our phone number here, 775-515-4142, if you want to give us a ring. And follow us on the X. So, great show. What are the 49ers doing? What's going on with them? They're more in the headlines for all the wrong stuff. We'll get into that as well. But before we begin, it is the eve of college football week zero. Exciting. We've waited all summer. And we begin our show with a little bit of Rolling with Rob.
10: Look on the horizon. The sun is rising on a brand new college football season. College football has changed in so many ways since an NIL ruling for college athletes. What once was done in secret, with college talent being paid through backdoor deals, is now out in the open. And make no mistake, the power conferences, with deep-pocketed alumni and boosters, have a clear advantage. College football seems like it's lost its moral compass. Players betting on their own teams, NIL, deals changing the landscape, and now even the possibility of opening the transfer portal to NFL players who don't make their rosters? It seems like there are few restrictions and fewer boundaries. But enough of that! Sour grapes. The college gridiron leads the way. Week zero, football season's here, and it's time to enjoy the pageantry of college football. From the Big House to the Horseshoe, from Death Valley to Happy Valley, where wideouts at Beaver Stadium create one of the most iconic and spectacular scenes in all sports. And how can we forget Touchdown Jesus standing over the Cathedral of South Bend? Football season's here, so let the early morning bands, the tailgates, the smell of barbecue, and the roar of thousands of college fans lead the way to some Saturday magic that only college can bring, because there's nothing like college football. And that's Rolling with Rob.
8: That was awesome, Rob. That was awesome. That was great. That's how we begin football season. That's how we do it. In studio, we got Joe the Answer, Gator Gate, Smiley, and Big Rob. How's everybody feeling tonight, guys?
4: Awesome.
8: I know how I'm feeling. That's how I'm feeling right there.
10: Oh, you're doing your own horn this morning. All right, all right. Way to go.
8: Whoa, we're not talking about York yet, okay? Yeah, we're not talking about York yet.
10: We will, though. We will.
8: Tooting your own horn there. It is college football. It is week zero. Week zero. I don't care if it's minus one. Week negative 10 is exciting. We got several games tomorrow. We're going to get into those. But what do we got, guys? All summer we've been waiting for college football, for NFL football. We're right around the corner. Preseason week three is happening. We had the World Cup to keep us company along with baseball, but we hit the gridiron tomorrow.
11: In Dublin, Ireland, even.
10: Exactly.
11: Great start.
10: Going across the big pond.
11: Great start.
10: Yeah, I know. We're going to have old Bill Belichick and TCU start us off in Ireland. We had the luck of the Irish to be with them.
11: Yeah, everybody's on TCU, though.
10: Well, I mean, I think everybody knows Bill Belichick's having a tough time. Last year, 4-8. Come on. What do you think about that, Joe? What do you think about Bill?
4: He is in trouble. He's got a bunch of freshmen that he's going to have to deal with on his team. And
8: well, Joe, at least he can relate to them because it's the same age as his girlfriend, right?
10: Oh, okay.
4: She was the one doing all the recruiting, apparently. But, yeah. TCU did lose their quarterback to Indiana, but they're clearly the much better
8: They team. Got the Harvard transfer quarterback.
4: Right.
8: He put up great stats, great numbers. I like TCU. I think Bill Belichick's going to get punched in the mouth to start the season off. And they're in Ireland.
11: I don't think it's going to be as bad as you guys think it is. I think TCU will win the game, but I think that Carolina will cover the spread.
10: Ooh, Gator with some early Gator bites. All right. I think this Harvard quarterback, Jaden Craig, had 11 rushing touchdowns last year, and I think he's going to run all over that North Carolina defense. Look for that kid. He went to Harvard. He's pretty smart.
4: Yeah.
10: Yep. So
11: it's not like it's a home game for anybody.
8: No, it's not.
11: I mean, like, keep that in mind.
8: They're going all the way to Ireland, which is going to be exciting. Football is big everywhere, no matter where you go.
10: There's not a home field. Smiley, what do you think about Boston? You know, they have a lot of Irish people out in Boston.
12: I think that they're going to, TCU is going to beat them. And yes, with the Irish.
10: All right, yeah. The luck of the Irish,
12: good
10: you
12: luck
10: know.
12: Of the Irish, lucky charms.
10: Okay, I like it. Great way to start off 9 o'clock in the morning, so out here in Pacific time. So early morning football.
4: A bunch of games. Some Vegas is caring about more than others, and only one ranked team, though, USC. Is playing so
10: TCU might be 25. I think they're right there. They're close. Anyway.
8: TCU is unranked, guys.
4: Yep.
8: And gents,
10: I
8: ladies.
10: Stand corrected.
12: Is Notre Dame and Wisconsin playing?
8: They're not playing. They play week one.
10: This is week zero.
8: This is week zero. So we only have a few games. USC host San Jose State? That should be a beat down right there.
4: Absolutely.
8: With that quarterback, that offense, and Lincoln Riley. Is this the year that Lincoln Riley is going to get to the playoffs?
4: No.
8: No.
12: Who's Lincoln Riley?
10: Well, he's the coach of USC, and also
11: that was the best answer. That was great, though. Who is he?
10: What's his playoff record?
8: He hasn't done anything in a while.
10: Wow!
8: Put his name back
10: shots
8: in the news.
10: Fired
8: here.
10: Already. All right.
8: Stay away from Ohio if you want to be in the news for the wrong reasons.
10: Okay.
8: Virginia and NC State. You know that's an interesting one because Virginia did lose their power horse running back to transfer to Texas. So, I mean, I think that's going to be a low-scoring game. Just run the ball, and run the clock out and get out of there with a win for Virginia.
11: You think it's going to be that close? I think Virginia takes it.
8: Just destroys them.
10: Okay, Virginia, their coach, he also was the ACC Coach of the Year. They were the runner-up to Miami.
11: Correct. Yeah.
10: And so Tony Elliott was the Coach of the Year. But, I mean, North Carolina State, C.J. Bailey, last year was accounted for 3 touchdowns.
11: Correct.
10: In that game. So I think they keep it close. They have a couple good transfers. They have Papo Aguilar, the Miami linebacker, middle linebacker, coming over on the transfer portal. And guess who the captain is of the defense? Papo Aguilar.
11: Of course. Why would it be difficult?
10: Well, it's really difficult just to even get the teams favored, but to be that, you know, but to win the locker room.
11: Exactly.
10: So it shows me that this kid is bringing a new type of defense to North Carolina State and bringing that Miami powerhouse, Power 5 to North Carolina State. I think their defense is going to play good. They did lose their offense, 5-star offensive tackle. He went to South Carolina. But they picked up the left tackle from Eastern Carolina. East Carolina. Yeah, so, I mean, they played them last year, so you know the coach saw a little bit on tape and knew liked what they saw, so I don't think they're going to lose that much there. I like C.J. Bailey. I like him to make the game close, is what I should say.
8: Make the game close. I like that, Rob. We got some afternoon games. Hey, Joe, you're Sacramento State. Play week zero.
4: I didn't think they were going to make the show, but
8: I got them in there for you.
4: Okay? My alma mater, Hornets. It's nice to see them in Division One. Going to Eastern Michigan, a lot of green going to be out on that field.
8: A lot of green on and off the field.
4: Just hoping they can keep the game close, and they're not supposed to win. But
8: well,
4: no prediction.
8: They're in the show.
4: They're in the show.
8: And unfortunately, they probably won't be on TV, but they're on ESPN Plus. So, I mean, if you want to subscribe, you can follow the game.
4: 3 or 4 years ago, it was Arizona State's head coach, was Sacramento State's head coach, and Cam Scataboo was on that team.
8: Okay. That's good stuff. Yeah, that is probably the most we'll talk about Sacramento State for the entire season. So, way to get it out, Joey.
10: Get your
8: get that,
10: out
8: get
10: there.
8: That last punch out there, man. That's it. I think that's it.
10: They don't have a losing record yet.
8: Not yet. They're undefeated.
4: They're undefeated in Division I history.
10: Exactly. So we got another team coming out. We have the Bisons coming over to the Mountain West.
4: I like them a lot, and I think they're going to win the conference.
10: Wow. You just pulled that out. They just got there.
4: I know, but this is North Dakota State. A tradition of winning a lot of games. In their conference, we got New Mexico, UNLV, and Hawaii look pretty good, but I'm going to pick North Dakota State.
11: I think it's kind of weak now, right? The West?
4: Boise's gone.
10: Wow, you cannot talk about our Wolfpack as being weak.
11: No, I'm
10: that
11: saying
10: the conference. Uncalled for.
11: I didn't say the Wolfpack. I said that that conference is weak. And that's why I agree with Joe's take there with North Dakota.
10: Well, I'm telling you what, we love our Wolfpack. They announced their starting quarterback, Joe.
4: Forgot who it was. It wasn't the UCLA transfer like
10: Maddox.
4: Everybody expected.
10: Maddox thought that Maddox was going to get it.
4: It's the sophomore.
10: Exactly. It is. Actually, it's Carter Jones.
4: Carter Jones.
10: He played half the season last year.
4: Right.
10: He had 6 touchdowns. But he had 8 interceptions. So he has to get that. He has to get that right. You have to control the ball. But I think what's really good about the Wolfpack is you got Bert Bartolone is the offensive coordinator, and he came out of the Deion Sanders tree. So he was at Jackson State with him and a Colorado with him, and he's going to bring a little of that neon Deion out here to the McKay Stadium, and I think we're going to light it up this year. Go Wolfpack.
8: I love it. Go Wolfpack. Florida State last year, remember that? The week one, they beat Alabama and pretty much did nothing the rest of the season. They're going to open up at home New Mexico State. You know what? I've liked New Mexico State to stay in that game. Keep it close without saying too much on the station.
11: No, that's fair. That was good. That was
8: okay.
11: Fair.
8: I don't see Florida State blowing them out by this ridiculous margin that they have online and at the certain places. New Mexico State keeps it close.
12: I'm with you on that one, New Mexico State. Yep. I'm with you on that, New Mexico State.
8: You like it,
12: Smiley?
8: Oh,
12: yeah.
10: You like the Aggies?
12: Yeah, I do.
8: Yeah, keep it close.
12: Yeah.
8: Go out there, play a little ball, Florida State. Watch them just
4: throw
10: their ball apart. The quarterback. The quarterback with Castaneda's went to Texas Tech, so they lost their quarterback. So.
4: Well, I know this Florida State coach, if he wants to keep his job at the end of the year, or even during the year, he needs to blow out this team just to get the fans interested.
8: Yeah? Because it's college football. I think he might be out of a job by midseason. Well, no, at the end of the season. At the end of the season. But
10: they beat Alabama last year. They thought they were
8: How long does that win last for?
10: Well, I know. That's
8: 1 week.
10: 1 week. Everybody has their punching their ticket to the playoffs. But I think the big game is the late one we're going to stay up for. Memphis is at UNLV.
11: That is the game.
10: So this can be a good one to stay up for.
4: I would expect that to be a high-scoring game, actually.
10: Well, I think you're right because was the UNLV's defense was 119 last year out of, 130? So
12: I'm
10: that's not
12: go
10: good.
12: Memphis.
10: Whoa! Yeah. You just because you're a Wolfpack girl, I see that you like you don't want the cannon to come back up here to the Northern Nevada area. I got you.
8: I agree with Rob. I like a lot of points in this game. So,
10: well, Memphis has won 8 games 3 straight years, so they've been in 3 bowls 3 straight years, pretty consistent.
11: He's got a good point, exactly.
4: Yeah, UNLV, one of those teams that will contend in our conference. So they're supposed to be good.
8: That's the game slated for tomorrow. Exciting. Week zero. I know I'll be watching. And
10: well, they do. They went Jackson Arnold as their quarterback. But this
4: transfer from Oklahoma.
10: Yes. Yes. And so they're big on him. He runs the ball pretty well. So, just don't turn the ball over. And, you know, this coach also plays two quarterbacks, so I bet you we'll see that. Alex Aja also will be getting some playing time.
4: Okay.
8: All right, let's look at the games. That's what we're slated for. And let's go a little bit of LSU real quick because, yes, Daquan Wright.
4: Yes.
8: Left an NFL contract and is now at LSU playing for Lane Kiffin.
10: I thought the SEC said they weren't going to let that.
8: That's what the newest news was, right? So how do you think this actually does happen? There's some kind of arbitration? Or
11: it's more like it shouldn't happen.
8: It should not. Exactly.
10: Well, if you don't make your team, you have to go to the practice squad. You play for the league minimum. You can go to LSU and play for the maximum.
11: But you'd also take it away from other kids that are able to go to those schools. And, well, I don't know. The whole thing is just ridiculous.
10: Well, we got to get some leadership over the college.
4: What if you never signed a contract and you went to the NFL and did some practices and did a preseason game, but you never actually signed a contract?
11: I think that would be fair. You didn't sign it on paper.
4: Then you can come back.
11: I would think so.
10: Well, If you declare for the draft.
4: Yeah.
10: So if you declare for the draft and I want to come back, I don't think it's only because this guy's
4: you didn't get drafted and you never signed a contract and you didn't make the team. Can you come back?
10: Well, I guess right now you can.
4: You can.
10: Right now you can.
8: And right LSU seems to be the only place that will accept you when everybody.
10: Well, there's no moral compass with Lane Kiffin and the.
8: In Baton Rouge there?
10: In Baton Rouge, yeah.
12: Well, I think they need to set better rules and accountability for this, you know. So that way it's clear and concise.
10: Well, you're going to have to get a commissioner and get some rules for everybody. Because one judge can say something in Mississippi, and then it's not the same for somebody that's in Illinois.
11: Yeah, but they're so against that. They're so against having a committee or something like that.
8: Well, they need to do something because NCAA is falling apart, and they need to fix it fast.
11: Well, look at the SEC. Look how chaotic they are.
8: Every
11: right
8: time
11: now.
8: Something happens, Gator, every time something goes wrong, they run over to mommy and daddy in Washington and be like, can you fix this, please?
11: Exactly.
8: Can you
11: that's
8: fix
11: why,
8: this for us?
11: Exactly. That's why they do need somebody.
8: All right, enough of that. We're going to move on.
10: I think Gator's just mad because he's from the Swamplands, and he's freaking and Florida team's been doing horrible. Okay, so the NIL, though, can Tebow come back and play?
11: If he no,
8: does he have one more year
11: No, it shouldn't even be that way at all. I like Joe's idea that if you don't sign a contract, then okay, sure. But other than that,
8: all right, we're gonna
10: you can make more money in the NIL deal than you can doing playing on the practice squad.
8: Exactly, yeah, that's so. Why they want to do it. Let's move on real quick because I want to showcase. I know, Smiley, you got something right. Players to watch in college football.
12: I do, actually. I was going to pick Nate Roberts. He's a tight end for Ohio State. He's pretty much filling the void from Max Klain. I can't read my writing, sorry. But anyhow, I think he's going to be my sleeper pick.
10: Well, nice. I'm not surprised you picked a tight end, truthfully.
12: And I picked Ohio just to make Carlos mad.
8: Yeah. I love the pick though. I love that offense with the
10: I think Ohio State's just going to roll right over. That's who's going to win.
13: What are you saying?
10: Ohio.
8: I love it. A player that I like that I'm going to be watching definitely Alabama quarterback sophomore Kalon Russell. I like that guy. I mean, sophomore, I think he's going to just grow with this offense, and Alabama is going to make a push to get into the playoffs this year on the arm of this guy. So that's my player. I'm excited to watch.
10: Well, Alabama's not your granddaddy's team anymore. Granddaddy's Alabama team anymore. Nick Saban is gone.
8: They are dysfunctional without him.
10: This is what, his third year, Joe?
11: Man, it's low tide right now.
10: It's low tide. Okay, I like it. But, Kalen DeBoer's, and this is his third year, so he's no longer Nick Saban's recruits. It's his. So he's got to own what he's going to do. So this is going to be on or off a season for Alabama, I think.
4: Yeah, if he doesn't get to the playoff, he just might not be there next year because Alabama fans are not that patient.
8: They're taking a page out of the book from Philadelphia fans.
10: And the way they got smashed last year by Indiana, I know that one had a hurt.
12: Ooh, speaking of Indiana, I have another one. Kobe Martin, running back for Indiana, 506 rushing yards, 7 touchdowns, and 77 carries. What do you think of that one?
8: Oh, I like it.
12: Yeah.
10: You're just
12: going to
10: go out on a limb and take the Indiana's went 16-0 last year, right? So, okay, I like it.
12: I figure that's fun.
10: But I love it.
8: A little Indiana to the show. Great. All right, let's move on. Let's go to call it NFL football because it is preseason week 3. We're almost there, guys. Just another week and a half, and then we're right there on week 1. But
11: we have any games going right now?
8: Yeah, we got several games going on, a bunch of them. Falcons, Dolphins, I mean, a whole bunch of them. Cowboys are losing 10-6, that's for Joe. So, anyways.
4: They look pretty darn good the last 2 weeks, though. Exactly. Preseason.
12: Caleb Downs. Isn't that how they usually start off?
4: It's just preseason.
12: Oh, okay. That's what every loser team says.
10: Oh, coming from the Steelers over here. All right, all right.
4: Side wager, Cowboys make the playoffs. Okay. For Smiley over here.
8: So, I like it. No,
4: just a nickel.
8: Just a friendly between co-workers, huh?
4: Friendly co-workers.
8: We have, tons of games. Everybody's going to play. Everybody should play starters, except for me, Mahomes, and a few other people won't play. But
11: they should, but, you know, they don't have the fourth week anymore.
8: Nope, so, I like that.
11: So, I don't know how these coaches are.
4: Yeah, I wouldn't be playing a lot of starters.
11: Yeah, no, I'm not sure either.
8: A couple series, right? A couple series. Just
10: Well, usually week four, no starters played. So
4: well,
10: this
4: that's
10: week
4: three. Now is so week four.
10: Exactly. So I don't think we'll see a lot of starters. Exactly. Because you got a lot of decisions made. Maybe in Atlanta, because you still have Tua.
4: That's the one to watch.
11: And there's a lot of injuries, you guys. Just in the first 2 weeks, there's been a ton of injuries on these guys.
8: I think Penix is going to start week one, Rob.
4: I don't.
8: I don't see Tua. Well, I mean, he looks awful out there.
10: I don't see Tua. I don't see Tua lasting the season. Has he?
4: He's not going to be healthy enough.
12: I agree with you, Rob. I don't think Tua is going to last.
10: He's definitely got prone injury for sure.
11: But I think that offensive line still needs help.
4: Well, Bijan, he can run the ball with no offensive line.
10: Exactly.
4: Just kind of throw it to him from the backfield, and he'll do the rest.
10: He has the Superman cape on and does it all, Bijan.
8: Yep. Now, what's going on with Cleveland? What is going on? Deshaun Watson.
11: Have four quarterbacks and you can't use one of them?
8: Dylan Gabriel played this last game, and he had three touchdowns. I'd say just start him week one. Deshaun Watson, what are you doing to your fans? I mean, you're killing them.
10: Were they drawing straws to see who gets to start? Is that how they're doing it in that quarterback room?
4: I think Dylan Gabriel was auditioning for another team. He's the one
8: he wants out of there.
4: He's the one who's going to get traded.
8: This is Deshaun Watson after that awful, awful game and loss last week.
14: Man, I didn't have no reaction. I think the biggest thing is, I think you guys know too, and I think the whole world knows, it has nothing to do about the performance. It's a little bit personal than that. So I think that's it's a disrespectful thing.
8: Hold on, it gets better.
14: Yeah, I mean, I'm going to keep whatever I feel with me and my family internally on how I feel about that. Just move on.
15: But don't you think?
14: Last time I played on this field, I tore my Achilles. And that same fan base, they cheered when I got hurt. So does that have to do with, what does that have to do with anything about performance? When a person get hurt, especially for your own city, and they cheer, I don't regret anything in my life. You know,
8: nothing at all, Watson? Nothing at all? Not the 27 allegations? Nothing you did in Houston? Guys, what is he doing?
11: Getting a massage.
8: No. The team names him. The head coach comes out and names him. He's our week one starter. Why even go to the podium? Like, seriously, don't even go to the podium. Stop
10: talking. According to him, he's going to play 17 road games.
8: That's what he said. He said 17 road games
10: because there's no home game for him.
11: Right, well, just like he said, he's more worried about himself and his family than he is any team or anything else. And that's it.
10: He got guaranteed money.
11: But it kind of puts the whole ideas of Cleveland right now in –
8: I feel bad for those fans.
11: Yeah, exactly.
8: Dog Pound has great fans. Cleveland has great fans. They deserve better.
11: You got Miles Garrett on that team. He should be good. He should be the one.
8: You had him.
10: You had Miles Garrett.
8: You had Joe Thomas, one of the best linemen, play 10 years, never go to the playoffs.
11: Yeah.
8: What are you doing? Like, don't go to Cleveland if you want to have a career. Get out of Cleveland.
10: If you want to see the postseason.
8: If you want to see the postseason, definitely don't. But Deshaun Watson, why are you tearing your fans apart?
11: It's terrible. It's just horrible.
4: To say it wasn't performance-based, he's not really focusing in on the whole picture here because he signed a contract for $230 million.
8: Fully guaranteed.
4: And what performance has he done so
8: 19
4: far?
8: Games in, what, four years?
4: And
12: So do you think that whole team just needs a restructure? Like from the owner down?
11: Yes.
8: Yeah.
4: The owner and the general manager are the ones who signed him to this insane contract.
10: Yeah, the general manager.
4: The worst contract in the history of football. And the Andrew Berry GM should be gone, should have been gone. The owner probably isn't going to go anywhere. That's Jimmy and D. Haslam.
8: Awful.
4: They signed off on this contract. They're just as much to blame.
10: Well, what do you need in the NFL? You need a head coach and Smiley?
12: Yes. What the quarterback.
10: Exactly. Okay.
12: Pause. I had to leave the dramatics there.
8: Right. Perfect.
10: And I always say that because you're a Steeler fan and, you know, you've been suffering.
12: Don't even get me started.
10: Yeah, you've
12: been
10: suffering with your quarterback situation.
12: He's awful.
10: Oh, man. You're telling Aaron Rodgers is awful?
12: He needs to retire. What is he, 100?
10: Well.
12: Getting there.
10: Maybe in dog years, but he's probably about 37, maybe.
8: What are you saying, Smiley? You're gonna back up your quarterback?
12: No, and then they bring on McCarthy. I mean, he didn't do anything for Dallas, and then what do they expect him to do for? Sorry, what do they expect him to do for the Steelers?
4: If they win seven games,
12: I'll be happy.
10: Okay, one thing, he is a Steeler true and true. He grew up only a few miles from the park. His dad owned a bar there. His dad was a police officer, fireman, and also owned a bar owner there. And he was really that bar was close to the stadium, so. Of course, they want to bring the guy back home, and you're rolling your eyes if you can't see it on the radio. But no. She's definitely rolling her eyes at me.
11: She wants action. She wants action on the field.
12: I need a lot of action. Not like you know who.
10: Not like the 49ers like owner. Yeah, Mr. York and the 49ers.
8: Oh, speaking of the 49ers owner, what is he doing?
12: He could have just waited till he got to Nevada.
8: I mean, what are you doing traveling? It was a sting operation. They were expecting him. I mean, the police, when they're arresting him, they're going through his wallet. He has all this cash, and they didn't recognize who he was at first. He's wearing a Yankees T-shirt with these raggedy shorts from the 80s.
12: So he's trying to blend?
8: He's trying to blend into a trailer park in Ohio. And the cops are just like, you know, what kind of decision is this guy making? This is what they were saying.
15: He's got more cash in his wallet, dude. He's got cash.
16: Yeah, he does. He's a real estate guy. He's got all the money. Wow. It's crazy the people that do this.
15: Right?
16: Like, they could do whatever they want. Like, they could do other things. Yeah. They could go other ways.
8: He is worth hundreds and hundreds of millions. His family is worth billions. His family's worth billions. What are you doing? I heard it was 160, then it was 140.
12: So he was haggling. He
8: was haggling a pro. He was haggling a pro. He goes out to Ohio to get himself some pro action, trailer park, communicating. Then he actually asked the police officer, what are you doing? He's handcuffing him. What are you doing? What do you mean, what am I? What are you doing? York, what are you doing? You're the NFL owner. Now, here's my question to you guys. The NFL, the team basically pays Roger Goodell's salary. He's in there. What's the punishment on this? Now, how far does Roger Goodell have to go on this?
11: Well, you just said right there how lenient, because they are lenient on all this stuff.
8: On the owners.
10: Well, so, Kraft was involved with a little bit of a
4: situation,
10: too.
8: It's funny, because York should have called Kraft first and be like, how do I do this? Wait a minute, you got caught, too.
10: Whoa. I guess you could take the guy out of the trailer park, but you can't take the trailer park out of the guy. What is it?
8: Bill Belichick, I have to say, you're actually the smarter out of the three for your situation.
4: I do feel a little sorry for him. I mean, you know, he did get caught. He just got divorced or separated from his wife.
8: In May.
4: You know, it's
10: and now
4: feeling
10: you know why.
4: He's feeling a little
12: the wife's
4: lonely.
12: Happy.
8: Oh, this is going to be great for her.
12: Everything.
8: They had like the joint custody. She's just like, all right, her lawyer just lit up and just had a champagne party.
12: Just cashing in.
8: York, what are you doing? Shanahan, what are you doing? The substation hurting the Niners' injuries. What are you doing?
12: He was probably looking for a GM or a quarterback or something.
8: He says he was just driving around.
12: Looking for a special tool. Who knows?
8: He was just driving around with his tool, Smiley. With his tool. Unbelievable. Hey, but let's move on. We got a great story out of Dallas, Joe. Rookie offensive lineman.
4: Well, I'm not sure he's actually going to make the team, but this Shia.
10: Well, that's disappointing.
8: Yeah. That's really disappointing, Rob. Hold on. Before you get to that, this is him, because he has to do his little after the pregame week two speech.
17: Hey, man, hey, be quick.
8: That's the coach right there.
17: Things to clean up for sure always is, right? Okay? But the play style's right. It's right. I'm proud of you guys for that. But I saw something I've never seen before. 25 years in the NFL. An entire section cheering for one man.
18: That man's going to break us down. He's
19: Well, that was an incredible win. Now I am very fortunate to be amongst you and to play in the same field where the same star holding on our chest. And I'm proud of us. I'm proud of how far we've come. Oh, man.
10: This I guess game, it did make the team.
19: Fate brought us here as strangers, but this game, this star, this team will make us brothers.
12: How do you not like that guy?
8: How do you seriously,
12: how do you, I mean, I'm not a Dallas fan by no means, but I mean, I'm a fan of this guy already.
8: I'm a Pete fan. Oh. I love it. I love his whole, so humble.
12: Oh my
8: He's the
12: gosh.
8: First
12: like,
8: ever.
12: Like, I want to sit down and talk with him.
8: First ever member of the Navajo Nation to sign with the NFL team.
12: That's
8: rookie
12: awesome.
8: Rookie out of New Mexico State, and he yeah. played for Kentucky as well.
4: Yes.
8: I am definitely rooting for him. Rob, he's making the team. We're all
12: I'm
8: signing
12: a
8: petition.
12: Yeah, I'm a fan of this guy.
4: He's like third string guard right now, but... You know, they might keep him around on the practice squad or something.
8: York, you need to go talk to this guy. You need to go talk to Pete about life.
10: Okay, well, we'll watch for old number 75, see if he comes out of the huddle, you know, with the star on his helmet like he was talking about. So we'll keep an eye out for old Pete.
4: Yeah, let's do that. Hopefully he does make the team.
8: Oh, absolutely. I hope so. So we got a week and a half. We go to the regular season, right? Very exciting. So we'll have a nice little special pro football for next week.
4: Prediction time, right?
8: Oh, I love it.
4: All right.
8: Let's go. Let's move to some onboard overboard before we take our first break. We'll come back after our break with Horsebug Bill. Let's go to some onboard overboard for this week.
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2: All right, a little On Board Overboard. We're going with college football this week because it is week zero. So really quick, guys, On Board Overboard. Ohio State, 9.5 wins.
3: On Board. All the way.
2: Absolutely.
3: That's the easiest one on there. There should not even be anybody close to the plate with this group.
4: No, I'm on board.
5: Yeah, on board. They're at Texas, at Indiana. They host Oregon, hosting Michigan. Could be tricky because of the rivalry. Other than that, they should run the table. They'd have to lose three of those games that I mentioned for them not to get to 10.
2: All right, real quick. On board, Smiley? I'm on board, absolutely, with you guys, man. That team just looks
5: stacked. Ryan Day, 82-12. He's never had a three-loss season at Ohio State. So
3: 12 of those losses, 4 came from Michigan?
5: Half of them, probably.
4: No, but just like Joe said, they have to lose three, and you don't see that happen.
2: Right. All right. LSU and Texas. Texas, 9.5. LSU, 8.5.
6: I'm going to go Texas.
2: I'm with you, Smiley. I like Texas.
4: I like both of them.
5: I'm on board both, too. We're being real nice to these guys.
3: I know. We sure are. I mean, you guys, you're all into Archie Manning. You guys saying that Archie Manning is going to hook the horns this year? The burnt orange is going to be ready?
6: Yep. Doing that one for my dad. My dad's a Longhorn, so am I.
3: Okay. Well, can't go against your dad, Smiley. So I'll be on board, too.
2: I love it. All right. Let's go with ACC winner comes from the West Coast.
5: Well, I think the only two ACC teams on the West Coast are Stanford and Cal, so I'm definitely walking the plank on that one.
4: I'm right after you.
5: There's no way. Miami's
3: the only, maybe, yeah. West Miami. Yeah. The west side of Miami, maybe, yeah. That's the only west side.
6: Cannonball into the water.
3: Yeah, there's nobody on board on that one.
6: Nope.
2: All right, how about this? Texas Tech runs the table. Undefeated season for Texas Tech down there in Lubbock.
4: They can do it, but will they do it? I say no, but they can do it.
5: Yeah, I mean, you look at it, they host Houston. That could be tricky. At Oklahoma State, maybe. They avoid BYU. That's key. With their defense, it looks awesome. But I'm going to go overboard just because it's so hard to run the table.
6: Correct. I'm with Joe.
3: And they got TCU overboard. The last game of the year.
5: They host TCU.
3: TCU, we'll see how good they are.
5: One bad week.
3: Okay, yes. We're going to have to see a lot. It's really hard to do this because it's week zero. So
5: right.
3: With the transfer portal, crazy. So I don't know, man. We have to just see it. Let's watch week one, week two, and then we'll know.
2: How about this one? Two big teams in the national championship game.
3: Two Big Ten teams. Well, two teams? Well, they'll be big. I guarantee you they'll be big.
4: I'm walking the plank on that.
5: I'm going overboard. I mean, Ohio State, Indiana, and Oregon, one of those will make it. I will say only one of those will make it.
6: Smiley? I'm going to go on board. I'm going to go on board on this
3: one. Indiana, Ohio State.
6: Yeah.
3: I know you don't like Michigan.
6: No. I love you, Carlos, but no.
3: Definitely not going to be two Big Ten teams. Definitely not. I'm overboard.
2: All right, here's this one. And I'm on board. On this one, I'm catching the first boat to get to my yacht to get on board. Alabama makes the playoffs this year behind Russell, a quarterback.
4: I know you keep saying that. I know they're going to make a run for it. I say no. I say I'm just overboard.
5: I'm also overboard. They host Georgia. They're at Tennessee. They host A&M and at LSU. They would have to win three of those. I got them at 9-3, actually, but not making the playoff.
6: I'm with these two.
3: Well, they got a couple of injuries. They got a couple of big injuries right now. Both are freshmen. Five-star freshmen are hurt, the running back and their safety. One has had surgery on his arm. So they're freshman, five-star, questionable, a couple of injuries, new quarterback. They'll make the playoffs, but they're not going very far in the playoffs.
2: Oh, thank you, Rob. A little backup on that. All right. One last one, guys, before we take a quick break. Mountain West team. Mountain West team. At least one Mountain West team is in the playoffs this year.
4: Boise State's not there anymore.
5: Nope. No San Diego State. None of the teams that...
3: You're not going to go with your Bison? Board.
5: I am going to go with the Bison.
3: The Bison make it this year. What do you think?
5: I am going to pick North Dakota State to get into the playoff because somebody
4: has a hot take.
5: Somebody has to come from one of these lower divisions or lower conferences. So that's the team I picked to win that conference.
3: Okay. Right. I'm going to say North Dakota State too. I like it. I do like the North Dakota teams out there, and you know, give them a little love out there.
2: I like it. All right, I'm going to say no. None of them make it. Okay, that's what I'm going with. I'm going with nine.
5: We got, what, Tulane and James Madison last year came from the smaller.
3: And got blown out.
2: Yeah. And they got blown out, okay? I don't think any team makes it.
5: Not for me.
2: That is Onboard Overboard for this week, college football style. Next week, we'll do Onboard Overboard with NFL. All right, we're going to take a quick break, and we'll be right back after this.
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2: And we are back. We got Big Rob, Joe the Answer, Gator Gates, and Smiley. Welcome back to the studio. We are in Biggest Little Sports Show, broadcasting from Northern Nevada. Let us go right on to Horse Puck, you guys. Are you guys ready? Last week, there was a little controversy about who won that one. We had to go to the question and break down the numbers. We needed a calculator. Smiley, you got your calculator?
6: No, but I heard you guys needed one.
3: Yeah, you guys could have been so far off, man.
5: I figured it was just a tie at that point.
3: All right. Well, Horse now Pucky. We can bring in three people.
8: And now it's time for some Q&A. Seven questions. Whether you think it's true or you think it's horse pucky.
2: Take it away, Rob.
3: Okay, hey, this is our last week of seven questions. Good to have Smiley back.
6: Thank you.
3: And she's was kind of just boasting that how she took it last time from you guys. So expect your game to pick up a little bit. We're going to start. John Heisman, is that correct, Joe?
5: Heisman?
3: Heisman Trophy winner. Oh, yeah. Heisman Trophy was named after him. The school that he went to was Yale University.
6: Horse Pucky.
4: I say true.
5: I guess I'm going to go Horse Pucky.
3: It is Horse Pucky. He actually played in two schools. He played for the Quakers, Penn State, and he started at Brown in like 1886 or something. Like
5: Pennsylvania
3: that.
5: And Brown. A couple of Ivy Leagues.
3: Okay. Next question. So we got to win. Smiley's got to win there, and Joe. Okay. All right. No Clemson player has ever won the Heisman Trophy. True or horse bucket? Clemson.
6: I'm gonna go true.
4: True.
5: I'm going to go horse pucky and think that one Clemson player did win the Heisman.
3: Well, that is also horse pucky, gentlemen. Horse pucky. There's never been a Clemson. Trevor Lawrence finished second. And the Cleveland quarterback, Deshaun.
2: Deshaun, I'm not wearing a towel, Watson.
3: Yeah.
2: No regrets?
3: He was in third. He regretted coming in third. Okay.
4: So I think Smiley's got two. I got one. And Joe's got one.
3: Yeah.
2: That's where we're at.
3: Okay. Here it is. You're talking about the orange in your dad's team, Texas. In 1942, the Texas football team had to change their color of burnt orange due to not having enough dye because of World War II.
6: True. I'm going to go true.
4: Yep. True.
5: I got to go horse bucky on that.
3: It is true. They had to change the burnt orange because the dye came from the Germans. So they couldn't get it out. They couldn't get Schultz to get any out from Hogan's Heroes. So, yeah, they didn't have enough dye. It came from Germany. So they were a lighter, and they definitely didn't like looking like Tennessee. That's why they changed it to burnt orange. Okay. Yale has won the most national championships in football, college football. Yale.
6: I'm going to go horse pucky.
5: I'm pretty sure that's true.
4: I think it's true as well.
3: It is true. With 18, they claim 17, 18, and second is Alabama with 16. Okay.
2: All tied up at three, by the way.
3: Okay, we're going to talk about your Arizona State. Arizona State are called what, Joe? What's their name?
5: Sun Devils.
3: Sun Devils, of course they are. Before they were the Sun Devils.
5: Give me a point.
3: No. Of course you knew that. But before 1942, they changed their name. What was their name before? Bulldogs. Were they the Arizona State Bulldogs?
5: I'm going to say Horse Pucky. It was something else.
4: Horse Pucky.
3: Don't look at me for an answer. You answer yourself.
6: I'm going to go Horse Pucky.
3: It's true. They were the Arizona State Bulldogs. Damn. And before that, they were the Owls.
2: Should have gone. You should have went against them, Smiley.
6: Yeah, no kidding.
3: Okay. Should have, could have, would have. Baker Mayfield was the last Oklahoma Heisman Trophy winner.
6: I'm going to go true.
4: True.
5: It's false, because there's been one, or horsebucky, because there's been one since Baker Mayfield.
3: Yes, Bakerfield, it is horsebucky. It is Kyler Murray won that.
5: Kyler Murray.
3: Kyler Murray. He hasn't won anything since, but he did win the Heisman Trophy.
2: Joe in the lead with four.
3: Utah State, and BYU play in what state?
9: Utah.
3: Okay, good. That doesn't give you a point. It is Utah.
2: That's not the question, Gator.
3: Because of their strong Mormon beliefs, you cannot sell any alcohol in the stadiums.
4: Horsebucky.
6: I'm going to go true.
5: I got to go true on that.
3: It is it's horsebucky.
5: Oh, no.
3: It is horsebucky. So we got a tie. It's horsebucky. The only three schools is West Point. You can't have any alcohol sales. BYU and Liberty.
2: Well, it's a tie between Gator and Joe with four and Smiley with three.
6: I'm going to come back right now.
2: Love it.
3: Okay. The playoff question is this. What was Indiana, the national champion, what number were they ranked last year at the beginning of the season? It's 1 through 25.
4: I said to say 20.
6: I'm going to say 23.
5: I don't remember them being ranked. I'm going to say they were unranked.
3: Gator got it right on the money, 20. They were ranked 20. Good job there, Gator.
6: Good for
3: them.
6: Gator's got his Gator boots on, that's why.
3: That's right, man. Good job, Gator. Good job.
2: Way to reclaim. Great questions, Rob. Nice job. Horsebucky. Guys, we're coming up on the end of our time. At 6:50, we are going to be going to Carson High with Enrique and Alex. They'll be broadcasting at 7, and they're hosting Del Monte Ranch.
3: There it is.
2: Yeah, so they're hosting.
3: We're in Nevada. There's no beach.
2: There's no beaches here.
4: At the lake.
3: Lake Tahoe.
4: Yeah, at the lake.
10: What are you saying?
2: There's no beaches here.
3: There's no beaches in Nevada.
5: They traveled from California to play Carson High.
2: Anyways, we'll be going to them at 6:50. So right now, we're going to go and cover a little bit of baseball because we're almost done, guys. First of all, I'd like to start off with the Giants up, 9-3 in the ninth inning, and they lose 10-9.
4: It's not a shock to me.
2: That team is just ridiculous.
4: It's been that way for a while.
2: Look, Buster Posey came in. He came in and he won. He's the GM. He came in and he got the college coach to come and coach. That team has been dysfunctional ever since, Rob.
3: Well, they were like 2,240 being up by 6 runs in the ninth inning.
2: Is that all?
3: Happened. That was it. Yeah, so 2,000 since the New York Giants. So that was the first time they blew a 6-run lead in their history.
2: I mean, that was just awful. As a Giants fan, just watching, you're like, okay, they're gonna get an out. They're gonna get it out. No, home run, base hit, home run.
5: And then they had a chance to score after and didn't
2: after
5: score
2: all that, head. Joe, they had a chance. Giants are dysfunctional. Smiley.
6: I'm a Red Sox fan, so the fact that they beat you guys twice was awesome for me.
2: Isn't that great?
6: Yeah, it
2: brings
6: made me
2: a little
6: feel
2: bit
6: good.
2: Joy there.
6: Oh, all day.
2: Love it, Red Sox fan in the house. Another story. Guys, the Astros, they fired GM Dan Brown after their series loss to the A's.
4: That's horrible.
2: They're in playoff contention mode.
4: They're winning the division right now.
5: Yeah, they're in first place by a game.
2: Well,
3: but the record, one game over 500.
5: 67 and
2: they lose the series to the A's and you're gone. That was it. That was the final straw. You're in first place. We're not going to count that. You lose to the A's, you're gone. There's something internally going on there.
3: And it's been 3 years of upsets. You know, they've had upsetting seasons last three seasons in a row, so... After they got

0: out 4 to 5 weeks for the Dodgers with a fractured hand.
1: Hit he does by get a beamed pitch. A lot. He gets beamed a lot. He crowds the plate.
0: What is he saying to these pitchers to get hit so much?
1: He's saying in Spanish from Cuba.
2: Right.
1: What did he say here? Smiley, you got anything on that?
3: I got nothing.
1: You read lips? I don't know what's going on with that.
3: Asking for churros? I don't know
1: what he's doing. But,
0: what are you saying?
1: He does crowd the plate.
0: Hold on a second, Andy Pajas.
4: What are you saying?
0: To these pitchers to get hit this much.
2: So Stanton's only played in 24 games.
0: That's
2: this
0: ridiculous.
2: Year.
0: The Yankees are just
2: $29 million, but
0: and if you're York, you pick the Yankee shirt to wear.
3: So I'm just curious, what is the one player that's been hit the most in baseball? Is it him?
0: Great question.
5: Barry Bonds pretty much is up there too, right?
2: Some guy got hit like 250 times, I mean, in his
3: career. Well, that's what I'm saying. Or even in a season.
2: It's been a few years.
1: More than a child's pinata.
3: Like, he must have just been tagged everywhere.
0: Hall of Famer Hugh Jennings holds the all-time Major League Baseball record for career hit by pitches, getting plunked 287 times.
3: Oh my gosh. Yeah, you were. Nice.
0: Oh, my gosh. Next is Craig Biggio at second with 285. Tommy Tucker, 272.
3: And he's a Hall of Famer?
0: He's a Hall of Famer. And he still is the Hall of Fame. What are you saying?
3: Yeah, no kidding.
2: Good on-base percentage.
0: Great on-base percentage. Billy Beane would be proud. You know, Billy Beane would be proud.
3: Yep.
1: What about Biggio? Can't he just get Beane two more times so he can have the record? Can somebody just...
0: No, Biggio, sign him to like a one-week contract and just hit him.
1: Yeah, exactly. Get the record, dog.
0: Another great story. As the rich get richer and sports teams are getting sold like baseball cards are getting traded, the Padres got sold. Yeah. So new ownership there. And apparently now some of the bus siblings... You know, they want out of the Lakers, and they actually want to join the Padres. So they're trying to make a bid to join the Padres ownership.
3: Wow.
2: Yeah. When I saw Jose Feliciano was buying the Padres, I thought it was the blind Cuban singer guy.
0: He didn't know what he was buying, no. Joe.
2: He didn't know what he was doing.
0: he was buying
1: some beach property in Nevada.
0: He's like, sign this.
2: It's like Feliz Navidad.
0: And he's partnered with Kwanzi Jones. So, I mean, the Buss family wants to move in there. Is this a bid for the Padres to leave San Diego?
1: No way.
5: No, I don't.
0: Won't happen, right, guys?
1: No, I wouldn't have so. They sell out more than any other team. They have a
0: That's
1: great
0: all they have
1: base.
0: There. That's all they have.
5: They've been a farm system
1: nice
5: for how long?
1: Park there. It's beautiful.
0: Well,
1: the
0: they're playing great ball, by the way. And they look like a scary team going into finishing the season, go to the playoffs.
5: I mean, I'm going way back to like even Peavy pitching. That's all they ever did. That ownership was just sell off whatever they had. So I consider them a
1: love
5: triple
1: the Dodgers, that's for sure. They
5: in triple A.
2: They had the Dodgers on the ropes last year. Yeah, I know. They had a shot.
0: Look, the Padres are right there for a playoff. So they're right there.
2: Right.
0: That team's coming together. Tatis is hitting the ball great.
5: That's probably why they sold it.
0: Because they're playing good.
1: Hey, no, you sell high, baby. You sell high.
0: You, okay, you play good, you sell a team. You lose to the A's, you get fired.
5: It's still a business.
0: What's going on there? Anything else from baseball?
2: Well, I don't know. How about Ketel Marte deciding, I'm not going to be with the team. I'm just going to go hang out in casinos while the team is playing.
3: Maybe he should have brought Jed York with him to Nevada. Then it would have been legal.
2: That's a good point.
1: Right? Well, yeah, I mean, he was a no-show. I mean, that's kind of just a bad look, especially when you're in a playoff team. Bad look for Arizona. I don't know what's going on.
2: He said he's going through some emotional times, maybe someone
3: he's
2: passing.
3: So he's gambling his emotions away?
1: Yeah, exactly. So you go to the blackjack table. Anytime you're feeling bad, go see a therapist. Go see your blackjack dealer.
0: Smiley, Boston fan. How deep they go? They go to the playoffs for one. Yeah. How deep they go?
3: You know, every time they get to the playoffs, it seems like they choke. So I'm really hoping that this time, because they pulled, a miracle from the beginning of the season to now. I mean, they just came through like champs. So I'm hoping that.
1: Yeah. Well, the American League's weak. You know, there's not really a lot. I think you got the Yankees and Boston. That's always
3: a
1: great series.
2: That's probably what's going to happen. Yeah. Yankees and Sox, if it were to start today.
3: They're playing this weekend, I believe.
2: Yeah. They would be playing each other.
5: Boston should at least win the first series. Every time
1: you get the Yankees and Boston together, it's going to be a good.
2: Yeah.
1: And, being there, I know how Boston fans feel about even when the Yankees aren't even playing. They say New York sucks. New York sucks. Mm-hmm. And I'm like, they're playing Baltimore. Well, they hate them.
3: Yep.
1: So
0: I think the winner for the comes out of the National League. I just think they're far superior with their hitting, their pitching. The Dodgers are going to be fine at the end of the year. They're going to
1: How did Scrooble do tonight? He pitched in Detroit today.

0: He pitched in Detroit. We'll look that up. Detroit, yeah. Anybody else you guys are looking at baseball while our team looks this up? Because I still like the Phillies to go deep in the playoffs, too.
1: Atlanta looks really good, though, man.
2: They just swept the Dodgers.
1: Yeah. I don't see Philly beating. I mean, they'll probably make the playoffs, but I don't see them doing much.
3: The National League is so loaded. Milwaukee, Chicago, the Cubs.
1: Come on. Exactly.
2: The Cubs could do it. I mean, you guys absolutely. Just the pitching's their problem. Their bullpen is definitely getting banged up right now.
0: Rob, Screwball went in the Dodgers' 2-1 victory today over Detroit. 6 innings, gave up 4 hits, 1 earned run, 7 strikeouts.
1: Not bad.
2: Good investment. Good investment.
0: All right.
1: Wonder if he was booed.
0: Well, is his name Deshaun Watson?
3: They love the guy.
0: No.
2: Yeah. You only get booed at your own stadium if you're Cleveland.
0: Guys, that's it for tonight, because we are going to lead you into the Carson High football game going on. We're going to pass it over to Enrique and Alex. We're going to ask them a few questions. But thank you for tuning in to our regular show. Email us at biggestlittlesportsshow@gmail.com. 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Butch is going to have some great stats that we'll put up there. And we're going to try to see if we can get these guys there. Enrique, Alex? You guys there?
4: No.
5: Enrique, Alex.
0: You guys are on the air. There you go. You can hear something. They're at they're hosting. Carson High's hosting DeMonte Ranch. Ridge.
2: Yeah, ranch.
0: Yep. There's no beach. There's no beach.
2: There's no beach.
4: I can't hear you guys. Can you hear me?
0: Yeah, we can hear you.
1: We can hear you.
0: Loud and clear.
4: Can you hear us?
0: Yes, we can.
4: Can you hear us?
0: Yes, we can.
6: Yes, we can.
3: Yes, we can.
0: A little back and forth there. We can hear you loud and clear.
2: Houston, we have a problem.
0: Well, while we get this connection going.
4: Perfect.
0: There, you guys there? Yes, we can hear you loud and clear.
4: So, yes, welcome, guys. We are here back at Carson High, where the Carson High 19th-ranked Senators will be facing the number 21 DeMonte Ranch Mustangs. Should be an interesting night here. Toga night.
6: Toga night. I love it. All right.
0: Well, how's the weather out there, guys? I mean, how's the field look? Oh, I see they have the delay going on in the back there. So we're going to – Smiley, you got a question for them when they come back, right?
6: I do. I do have a question for them whenever he's connected and ready to rock and roll.
4: What? Weather right now, it's a little gloomy, no sunshine. Actually, today was the – So it seems like
2: so we got a wet field
4: right now.
2: The field's wet. The togas are wet.
4: But at the end of the day, it feels good.
2: Sounds good.
4: It's definitely football weather.
2: Good. No smoke in the forecast like last week.
0: So they're on a little delay. So every time we ask them something, there's like an 8-second, 10-second delay before he gets a question. Smiley, what's your question?
6: I just was curious how the coach is motivating the players after losing to Spanish Springs 37-7.
0: That was a beat
2: down. It was 35-7.
6: No smoke 35-7.
4: Around, but it seems like we are having a delay in our broadcast here. So we'll send it back to you guys, and we'll see. We'll get everything ready for 7 o'clock broadcast, where we have Carson Senators versus the DeMonte Ranch Mustangs.
6: Good luck.
0: Yeah, good luck. All right, we're going to fix that connection. And we're we still got some more time for the show.
2: Well, good. Let's get a shout-out to those running backs out there, Eli Gonzalez and Andre DeLeon for Carson Senators, the 19th-ranked Senators. They both have averaging 65 yards and 156 yards a game. So we're running the ball well out there at Carson, and we hope to get it going next week when we do get our broadcast with them.
6: And it's toga. That's the theme. Are they doing like a toga touchdown? Or
2: yeah, I don't know. I mean, it's raining, so we might have some wet sheets out there. I don't know for sure. We'll figure it out there. But
3: DeMonte Ranch has beat them the last 6 times they played, so... To see that Carson is ranked ahead of DeMonte Ranch is kind of a surprise to me, but we'll see.
2: Well, they ran the ball well. They had a lot of turnovers last week.
3: Yeah.
2: So,
6: clearly.
2: You know, yeah, so, I mean, they ran the ball well. And that team was Northern Spanish Springs. I mean, their last game they played were at Allegiant Field. They were the 5A state champs. So let's give them a little credit. That's a good game.
3: That's an undefeated team, Spanish Springs, and they'll probably go undefeated again this year. That's how good they are. So,
0: well, we're going to work on that connection, get them back. Like I said, that game will air at 7 o'clock. Gator, let's go a little NASCAR.
2: We're going to Daytona. There is a beach in Daytona.
0: There is a beach in Daytona. It's not a ranch. All the places that we just listed on the show that Jed York could have gone other than Ohio Trailer Park.
1: Well, we got to talk about a little bit about the New Hampshire race, because that was pretty chaotic. Ryan Blaney's Ford won. But the reason I want to bring that up is because, and Joe's got great stuff on this. I wish Joe would have gone first. Yeah, go ahead, Joe. What did you have on this race?
3: On this race coming up, it's Saturday night, Daytona International Speedway. So everybody loves Daytona because it's crazy.
2: Well, it's the big wreck. Every time you're in Daytona, there's going to be a wreck. Right now, do they have restrictor plates?
3: Well,
2: or is that Talladega?
3: I guess you could call them that. They're reducing horsepower again for this race. They're shortening the rear spoilers on the cars from 7 inches to 4. That's just like intermediate tracks. They're reducing horsepower, so nobody knows what the heck's going to happen. It should be chaos. We should see a lot of wrecks, and maybe a really big upset.
1: Now, I do want to mention that Chase Elliott has never won at this track, and his odds are pretty well, I would say. But I think the Chevys are going to win this race, by the way.
2: Well, William Byron had a tire roll while his car wasn't last week. So there's a suspension on his pit crew.
1: Mm-hmm.
2: Two of them were suspended for not putting the nuts on right. Mm-hmm. So
6: I've heard that problem before.
1: New smiley accent.
0: Well, what he needed was York's tool. Awful. We're getting awful.
2: It's getting awful. We're getting off track a little bit. Getting back to the track, William Byron will have a penalty, but I don't think he didn't have any points suspended, I don't think, right?
1: No, I don't think so either. It wasn't him.
2: He does have two less on his pit crew, but they'll pick it up, I'm sure. William Byron should have a good day if you like the Chevys.
1: But it should be chaotic, just like the New Hampshire.
2: What was the big one? Didn't they have a big Daytona the first time? Wasn't there a big wreck on that one?
3: Sure. That was back in February, but it's always going to have that big wreck. And with the setup they got this week, it's just about guaranteed.
1: They're all going to be close together, like always.
3: They're trying to encourage passing, so they're just kind of like an experiment, really, to see if this is going to work.
2: Stop wrecking, start passing. Yes. That's good. So, insurance company can't pay.
3: Longer shots, Ricky Stenhouse Jr. and Eric Jones. So
0: get some of those drivers in the back. Wait till a wreck's happen, and then somebody just sneak in there.
1: Know.
0: I like that.
1: Never know on this track.
0: That's Daytona for you.
3: And it's the last race before the playoffs. So and Shane Van Gisbergen.
2: Basically, you're just trying not to wreck. Basically, if you get through this, you probably can make the playoffs if you don't.
3: Well,
2: wreck.
3: Van Gisbergen is the guy who needs to be really, really careful. He's the last one.
2: He can't wait for another road track. That's where he's really good at. So
1: correct.
0: All right, we got a couple minutes. Joe, what about golf? We can squeeze that in while we're trying to get Carson High back on the air.
2: Well, you picked it last week, Joe.
0: You nailed it. You lost horse picky this week, but you got it last week.
3: A little help from Diamond Dave out there gave me some nice picks, and Wyndham Clark did win. And he
2: almost choked.
3: He tried to win. Eight-stroke lead at one point.
0: Were any locker rooms injured during this victory?
3: No, he won, so no
0: reason. Oh, he didn't lose. So, I'm sorry.
3: He was up by eight. Next thing you know, he's tied on the back nine with Rory McIlroy.
2: Lost eight strokes, just like the Giants lost six runs.
0: Unbelievable. What are the Giants? Buster Posey, what are you doing?
1: Yeah.
3: They should start playing golf, maybe. I don't know.
0: You can't blow with that lead in the eighth inning.
3: But Clark did birdie 16, 17, and 18 and won by a couple strokes.
2: He did really good.
3: This week, obviously, the Tour Championship, like $5 million you get to win if you win this. And the guys we have, Diamond Dave, Colin Morikawa, who is at minus nine, and Justin Rose is at minus seven. But they're behind Ryan Gerard at minus 10 and Victor Hovland. So it's going to be a heck of a battle for the Cup, and everybody has the same chance to win it.
2: Well, in golf, everybody has a chance as long as Tiger Woods and the Golden Bear were going and Greg Norman. Now it's pretty much open all the time.
0: Smiley.
6: So I'm just curious if you do the sports unmentionables, like the
0: World
6: Series of T-Rex racing in San Diego.
2: What are you talking about?
6: So they have people dress up in T-Rex costumes, and they race, and it's a thing. It's a World Series. Like, it's a big thing.
2: Yeah. It's a thing.
6: Just like the kerplunking, where you throw a rock in the water, and whoever gets the biggest kerplunk.
2: Okay,
0: it's called the Trex Races in San Trex Races San Diego. Well, speaking of races, Usain Bolt got his record broken by a humanoid robot at the humanoid races competition. Yeah. You had robots out there running as fast as they could. Some of them didn't make it past the track. They actually went on the field or on the track, put the robot on a stretcher and carried it out like a human.
2: Okay, and they also the boxers were wearing helmets.
0: And the boxers were wearing helmets. Are we worried about CTE and humanoid boxing now? I mean, that was
2: you knocked out his motherboard.
6: Is that like the sock and boppers, like the old?
0: Yeah, that's what exactly what it looked like. I wanted a joystick so I could play the game. It's ridiculous. That's the humanoid races in China. Just to end the show on something crazy. Look it up, guys. This is ridiculous. They actually competed.
3: I do want to mention our Nevada Little League team is in the
6: U.S. Oh, yes. Go Nevada.
0: Congratulations to them.
2: Who are they playing?
3: Ohio.
2: Oh, Alabama.
3: Hamilton, Ohio.
2: That would have been good because there was a girl on the
6: Alabama. Oh, I saw that. She was awesome. Yep. Yes.
2: And there's a girl in Alabama. I was hoping they both could get in.
3: Tennis fans. Stuff. Tennis fans, U.S. Open tennis starts this week.
2: And what about that? Wasn't there something where a baby got on the field or something?
0: Oh, a baby crawled onto the field in a soccer match. Like on the other side of the field, and they had to be carried back to the mom by the referee on the other side of the field.
6: Is that the future kissing Morgana? Remember
0: Mom,
6: Morgana
0: what are you
6: the
0: doing?
6: Kissing bandit?
2: How do you lose your child? He's
0: mom,
2: on the field.
0: What are you doing?
2: Drinking.
0: All right, guys, just crazy stories for the week. Dishonorable mentions. What you call it, Smiley?
6: Sports honorable mentions.
0: There you go. That's great. All right, guys, we'd like to tune in. We're going to be going right now to Carson High and get with Enrique and Alex. We're trying to get them. You guys there?
7: They should be there.
0: Yes, I can hear you guys.
7: There you go.
6: Hey, Enrique.
0: There they are. You can hear the game in the background.
6: Hey, Enrique.
0: They're still having a little bit of trouble.
7: Check, check.
0: Yep, we can hear you guys.
6: We can hear you.
0: We can hear you guys.
7: Oh, we hear you. All right, perfect. Thank you guys so much.
0: Okay, there you are.
6: Nice.
7: Thank you guys so much there. Like I said, Alex Martinez here with Enrique De La Llana and my student broadcaster, Declan Williams, here Friday Night Lights, another edition. Can you hear us, Enrique?
8: Yes, we got the national anthem, so let's pause and do this real quick.
7: All right, guys. Time for a quick pause for the national anthem. Let's crank it up here.

0: the national anthem, Alex.
1: All right. It's football time. Yeah. We got the Carson Senators versus the Monte Ranch Mustangs.
0: Right here on Friday Night Lights, guys.
2: We are back.
0: Let's start off by a quick little shout-out to our sponsors. Hold on, let's send it back to Steve real quick.
1: Before we get this game started, go ahead, Steve, take it away.
3: All right, well, thank you, fellas. It's great to have the team and the game in town tonight. What fun. Get out there if you can. Tickets are really reasonable. Let's see. We want to say thanks to our sponsors, but I need to get to some access here for them first. There we go right there. All right, so let's do it this way. Again, the game will get underway in just moments. Stand by for that. And here we go. Thanks to Red Wing Shoes.
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3: Now back out to Senator Field with Alex, Enrique, and Declan. Yeah.
0: Welcome, guys.
6: Hello, guys. How we doing?
1: We are good here, Enrique.
0: Welcome, everybody.
1: It's going to be a good game tonight. We do have the Monte Ranch here at Carson High on this gloomy day. The clouds are clearing up now, and the Monte Ranch has received the ball. So we have our first look on our quarterback for the Monte Ranch, Christian Deal, who threw over 1,300 yards last year.
6: Empty backfield.
1: And it's an empty backfield, and he's looking to pass. So it's going to be a passing game for the Monte Ranch. Look, somebody wide open. He has number 4 for the Monte Ranch, Ezekiel Smith. For that looked like a first down there, Declan?
6: First down. All they're right. About at the 47, I'd say. So on the opening kickoff, Demonte Ranch got it to about the 40-yard line on
1: Carson. They got a good return there.
6: They got a good return, but I think there was a fumble,
0: yeah, too, no?
6: No, I think it was like a holding call or something like that on Demonte Ranch. They were pushed back to the 30.
0: It looked like a fumble, and the Demonte Ranch, his player, picked it up.
1: Oh, right? a fumble right there. Talk about fumble.
0: There's another one
1: right there.
0: Oh, my God.
1: So Demonte Ranch starting off to a slow start
0: here.
1: They
0: got a little shaky start.
6: There was a flag thrown on the opening kickoff. I think it was on Demonte Ranch, and they put him back to the 30. But with that, that reception earlier, they're now up here.
1: No wonder I see them right there. So we got second and 15 for Demonte Ranch. They are on their own 42-yard line. Christian Deal in the shotgun formation. And, of course, since he threw over 1,300 yards last year, it's going to be a passing game, but this one's a handoff.
6: Another flag.
1: It could be a hold here on Demonte Ranch.
6: I think he was on the – it looked like he flew from the backfield.
1: Yeah, the back line judge threw that – through that yellow flag, and then when that means it's coming from the backfield, it's going to be a potential holding call.
6: Let's see what the call is on the field.
1: Beautiful night here at Toga Night. Student section has full of togas. It's not too cold. It's not raining, so it's – I brought my sweater just in case.
6: Call on Demonte Ranch. Look at that. They're all the way back at their own 32.
1: So it was holding on Demonte Ranch. Now it's – they got second and 25. So let's see what Christian Deal does. It's a pass there to number 12, a quick hitch, a couple of missed tackles. Ooh. And it seems like number 10 and number 12 of Carson collided on that tackle.
6: Number 12 for Demonte Ranch caught that. Donovan Tolati.
1: Yeah, and then we had a dual tackle with Eli Gonzalez, number 25, who is also the starting running back for Carson High. And was that Matthew Manley, number 10? Another Manley tackle for Matthew Manley.
6: One of our favorites that we see up here.
1: That guy always comes to
0: mind. Demonte Ranch here with the 5A division. They are 1-0. Same as Spanish Springs.
7: Yep.
0: It looks like the rest of the 5A is not looking too good there. They're 0-1, and Bishop Minoga is 0-2, Alex.
1: Yes, they are. They lost their first game against Churchill County, and then they lost to a Fresno team last week where they got a shellacking on them. So they're starting their season off pretty slow.
0: Yeah, I mean, for being the favorite of the division.
1: Of the Northern Nevada Division, 5A, yes.
0: Although Spanish Springs, where's the winner? They were the favorite. They were the champions last year. They were favorite this year.
1: Yeah, but we'll see how that happens there. We had a chance to see Spanish Springs last
6: year. Another flag down there.
0: Definitely. Last year, game was nice at UNR, too.
1: Yeah, full of smoke.
0: Full of smoke.
1: But now we got clear skies here.
6: Holding.
1: And another holding call, Declan.
0: Holding call.
6: Another holding call on Damone. And listen to this. Damone Ranch, they've been pushed back so many times. Look at that. They're still going. They're on the 30 now. They're on their own 30. The first down marker is on the Carson 47. No, 44.
1: Yeah.
6: The Carson 44.
1: Is the first down marker?
6: No, 43. My bad.
1: And, yeah, Damone Ranch seems like they have more negative yards than they do positive yards here on their first drive. Well, we'll see what happens here. I'm pretty sure it's going to be another pass. We got 9:53 here in the first quarter. Carson Senator 0 and Damone Ranch 0.
0: Damone Ranch is a passing team.
1: They are.
0: They do have 327 yards in the passing, and we have 171 in the rushing. So they are definitely pass heavy.
1: Third down and 30 yards on their own 30-yard line. Christian Deal with the pass. It looks like it's going to be
0: a screen pass
1: to their running back number 3.
0: Tackle.
1: Ezra Thomas.
0: Tackle by number 22, Carson. That was Landon Gafford, middle linebacker.
1: Gafford's out there, too. He is a tackling machine. And Manley, for sure.
0: Talking about Manley, Manley is ranked 3rd in Nevada for tackles. He's at 22 tackles for the season so far.
6: Well, I'll be.
0: Ranked 3rd in Nevada.
1: Number 1 in Northern Nevada with 22. You got it.
0: Not bad.
1: Not bad at all. So we got a punt, a 4th down and 25 on their own 35-yard line.
6: Carson's feeling pretty good. They have Cooper Fielding to receive.
1: Oh, blocked there by number 2 of Carson.
0: Fair Nico caught Mitchell by number 3.
1: Is that Cooper Fielding? Cooper Fielding. So we'll see how this first drive for the Carson Senators turn out.
0: So we got Carson coming out here, their offense. Dylan Love, quarterback. He's at 60% completions for the year.
1: Yes, he is. Has some good stats for him throughout the year. I think he's thrown over 241 yards.
0: Correct, 241 yards, yeah.
1: 20 completions and 31 attempts.
0: Two touchdowns, too. And can you guess who the two touchdowns were to?
1: Cruz Gonzalez, and he only has 2 catches throughout the year.
0: Cruzito, 2 catches, 2 touchdowns, man. That's a good odd right there, right?
6: Speaking of Gonzalez, we have Eli Gonzalez in the backfield for Carson.
1: We'll see. And then we got Nico Mitchell as fullback. I formation. It's a handoff to Eli Gonzalez, who takes
0: got
1: it
0: in
1: up.
0: The middle.
1: And it looks like he has
0: some room, man.
1: Oh, and they have one guy to beat.
0: What a tackle by number 2 from the Monty Ranch, Shane Stewart. He was the last man standing, man.
1: Eli Gonzalez was untouched in that line of scrimmage.
0: Nobody touched him. Great job, offensive line.
6: What an effort by the offensive line. Yeah, you know, I love the trenches. I love seeing the offensive line clear a path open, and it's just off to the races.
1: And that's the Senator. First down and 10 here on the Damone Ranch 45. Split back shotgun formation. Another handoff there to Eli Gonzalez, who gets about maybe to the line of scrimmage on there.
6: Looks like he got a yard.
1: He got a yard, 2nd and 9 on the Damone Ranch 44. So what does Coach Nelms have to do here to get the ball in on the first drive of the game for Carson there, Declan?
6: If they can repeat what they did on that first play, just split the gap with the offensive line and let Eli Gonzalez just run the races.
1: Yeah, we'll see Andre De Leon decide if he plays today.
0: He's on the sideline right there.
1: He is on the sideline there.
0: He looks hungry.
1: He looks hungry. He's ready to get his chance to get on the field.
0: You know, last week when they brought him in, you know, he did make a difference in that Spanish Springs game.
1: He had, what, two rushes for 34 yards.
0: Yeah,
1: that's not bad at all. Not bad at all.
6: I'm not too pretty on the hit Dylan Loft.
0: He's got the only 2 touchdowns that Carson has in rushing, too, so.
1: No, he did. Eli Gonzalez.
0: Oh, Eli Gonzalez.
1: Don't forget about
0: one.
1: Eli.
0: Correct. He's got 2. Eli's got 1.
1: And then we had Jack Hinman, the debut of Jack Hinman last week, too. He had nice carries there. He had how many yards did he have last week? He had 3 attempts for 37 yards, so not bad for him.
0: That's not bad.
1: On his debut.
6: Third down and 2.
1: on the DeMonte Ranch 37. Another handoff to Eli, and DeMonte Ranch expected that one there and swallowed him up, making it a fourth down here for Carson. I want to say fourth and three.
0: With this coach,
1: I will go for it.
6: Yeah, go for it. That's what Nelms is going
1: to
6: do.
1: You're on enemy territory. You have to go for it here. So we have fourth and two with 6:55 remaining here in the first quarter. Carson Senator 0, DeMonte Ranch Mustang 0.
6: I'm thinking a play action here. I think that's what Nelms is going to call.
1: We got Loff here in the shotgun formation. Behind him, we have Eli Gonzalez, number 25.
6: They got spread looking.
1: So we see what we have here. Two receivers to his left, two receivers to the right. And looks like it's a quick pass there to number 3, Cooper Fueling. It is denied.
0: By number 11, Brady Forrest, cornerback.
1: Brady Forrest, he read that play beautifully, and he stopped it. Turnover on downs. Mustang football going the other way.
6: And a quick end as it did start, beginning with a beautiful run to begin the play or
1: beautiful.
6: Drive.
1: That was a great 25-yard run there by Eli Gonzalez.
6: Absolutely
1: that
6: beautiful.
1: That hole was big. Us three could have ran through that hole if we wanted to at the same time.
6: Absolutely beautiful.
0: I don't know, man. I'm a little big, man. Maybe two of us.
1: Yeah, I think you and Declan could have made it there. I would have been right behind you guys there on that one. There. You guys could be my fullbacks. I'll be the tailback for
0: sure. There you go.
1: First down and 10 for DeMonte Ranch on their own 37-yard line with 6:31 remaining.
0: Christian Diehl coming out here, number 10 quarterback. You know, actually, his brother is also the backup quarterback.
1: Sophomore,
0: yeah.
1: It's a pass into number 13.
0: Christian and Clayton Deal.
1: Yeah. Oh, and then number 13, Elijah Middleton gets tackled by a gangful of Carson Senators. Leading the way, Matthew Manley.
6: Another manly tackle.
1: God, man, this guy is – I feel like we're going to say his name a lot on the defensive side of the ball this year, huh?
6: We've already said his name a whole lot of times. How many tackles did you say he had, Enrique?
0: 22.
6: That was like third in Nevada, you said, right?
1: Number one in Northern Nevada. Well, now he has 24 because he already got two this game.
0: Yeah, definitely.
1: Second and 3 here for DeMonte Ranch. Christian Diehl looking to pass the ball. Passes that to number 1, catches it complete. And he is brought down on the Carson 36-yard line.
6: Pass was to number 1, I believe. Number one for DeMonte Ranch, Jeremiah Milan. And it's going to be a first down for the Mustangs
1: and
6: on
1: driving.
6: Carson territory now.
1: And they are driving. You know, the DeMonte Ranch, they definitely are a passing team.
0: You know, talking about Manley having 22, Nicholas Alvarado's right behind him. He's at 18.
1: Yep. They're so number they one, got, number two in yeah, Northern Nevada.
0: They got Bam Bam in Northern Nevada, correct?
1: Christian Diehl here again going to pass there on first down. And let's see there. There's a pass there to number 1.
6: Oh.
1: Catches the ball, and it looks like he's going to head into the end zone. Touchdown, DeMonte Ranch.
0: That is their tight end, Maya Milan, 6'4", 215 pounds.
1: Captain, one of the captains of the
0: sophomore.
1: Team, too, as well. Yeah, I see. They have sophomores and freshmen on this team here.
0: But this kid is 6'4", 215, sophomore, man. That
1: All
0: is
1: right.
0: wild. So it looks like they got that touchdown.
1: They got that touchdown, 6-0.
0: They're going for the extra point.
1: And now they're
0: going
1: to go ahead and try to make it 7. So we'll see if the Mustangs can tack in that extra point. We got number 19 as the kicker.
0: That is N.J. Paragas.
1: Paragas with the extra point. Looking a little tiny from here.
0: 5'8",
1: 125. A junior. And seems like the kick is good. So with 5:11 remaining in the first quarter, we have DeMonte Ranch, Mustang 7, Carson Senators 0. We'll take it back to the studio here to Steve. 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
1: And we are back on Friday Night Lights, 95.1 FM. I'm Alex Martinez. I'm here with Enrique De La Llana and student broadcaster Declan Williams. The Mustangs have scored a touchdown with 5:11 remaining here in the first quarter. And the Senators are getting the ball back here on their own 20-yard line. And let's see what they do on the second drive of the game. They had a great start in the first drive of the game there, Declan. And ended up with turnover on downs on 4th and 2 with a pass there from Dylan Loft to Cooper Fueling, which was deflected.
6: They had a terrific start to this drive, and then it all just kind of like fell apart. The run game just immediately got stuffed as soon as it got clear.
1: Yeah, so we'll see who comes out here as running backs. You have the tandem of Nico Mitchell and Eli Gonzalez again. Split back for no power eye. And we have Dylan Loft, first down and 10 on the 24-yard line. And another handoff after Eli Gonzalez. Doesn't get much there. Maybe gets 4 or 5 yards there on that carry. Makes it second and, I want to say, 2nd and 7 maybe there on that there, Enrique?
8: Yes, sir.
1: 2nd and 7. No, 2nd and 8 on their own 26-yard line. So Carson Sanders, they definitely have to open up the holes in the trenches. But Dylan Loft needs to open up the passing field too. Last couple games, they've been doing great on the play action. Haven't seen one yet this game.
6: And I'm hoping for a play action. I love me some PA.
1: And there it is.
8: There it is.
1: There it is. Calling it right there. Dylan Loft has plenty. Number six.
8: Overshot him.
1: Overshot him there.
8: He was going.
1: And there's a fluffing passer flag right there. He got trampled there by number one.
8: That was Maya Milan, the tight end who just scored.
1: Let's see what the refs call. There's roughing the passer. There it is. So we got a. Seems like we got a senator first down on this one. That's another senator.
6: First down.
8: Doesn't matter how you get it.
1: It's
8: as
1: a first
8: long as
1: down.
8: You get it.
1: Exactly. So that's going to drive up the ball 15 yards. And the Carson Senator crowd is. The student section.
8: The togas, the Julius Caesars down there?
1: Yep, the Julius Caesars there. They are spreading the school spirit there. And Carson got first down and 10 on their 41-yard line. Dylan Loft in the shotgun formation. And we have, is that Andre De Leon?
6: That's Andre De Leon.
1: He is in.
6: Ooh, look at that. Game.
1: And look at him carry that pile. Yards. It seems like every time this kid gets the ball, it's easily a good 5 yards.
8: Even on the sideline, man, he's there. He's pumped. I can see it.
6: Look, easily. You can see it from here. He's easily the shortest guy on the field for both Carson and DeMonte. And he's still the toughest guy on the field.
1: I wonder how much he squats.
6: Probably more than I weigh.
8: He must be strong.
1: 2nd and 6 here on their own 45-yard lines. Carson is driving the ball here. And it seems like Dylan Loft is calling an audible here. Power eye formation. And De Leon still out there again. Now it's a handoff to the left side. And he's pushing the line again. And this time, the whole DeMonte Ranch team tackled him down for 2 yards. So we're going to have 3rd and 4 on the 47-yard line.
6: We have a Carson Senator slow to get up. That's
1: a lineman there. 79?
6: That's 79.
8: Is that Joseph?
6: 79, Carlos Harris.
1: No, Carlos Harris. That's not. All right.
8: All right, so at this moment, we'll send it back. While we have a quick little break here, send it back to the studio there, Fiji.
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1: That 4th down, punt there. We're going to take it back to the studio here and take this short break. All right, so 4th down and 6. And we got Elijah Larry there with the kick. A great punt to number 6 of DeMonte Ranch. And he has a good run back there. He ran east to west there a lot more than he went north to south.
6: I'm not liking what I'm seeing from the Carson offense after that first play. They, like, not, more so not exactly on them, but just mostly just because whatever they do, DeMonte just immediately stuffs. Like, on that 3rd down that we saw just a second ago, they're all of their linebackers just, like, turned around for a sec, and before the play started, they immediately rushed. They got that. They were able to get enough momentum to just run over the Carson linemen.
1: Yeah, and now DeMonte's coming down here for their 2nd drive of the game. Oh, 3rd drive of the game. My apologies there for that. With 2:03 remaining in the first quarter. So, let's... All right. And let's see what Christian Deal does here on this third drive. And, of course, a spread formation, shotgun formation, and he has number 13, his running back out there, Elijah Middleton. So it seems like there's another flag, and they're bringing it back all the way to, and went from the 35-yard line all the way to the.
9: Ooh, look at that. They're still going. They are still going.
1: How far did they bring them back? Wow.
9: I have no idea.
1: To the 6-yard line.
9: To the 6. On their own 6-yard line, folks.
1: So, let's see what Christian Deal does here, quarterback of the Mustangs.
9: I think
1: spread they have formation.
9: To run here.
1: And they're going to run. I think they're going to pass here. First down and 10 on their own 7-yard line. Got number 1 in motion. And Maya Milan. And there is a handoff there to number 13. Elijah Middleton, that doesn't get much there at all.
9: I think he got – oh, I think they brought him back a yard. You see, like, so most of the time for offenses, when they have a tight end come in motion, most of the time they get in – they want them to have enough momentum to be prepared, you know, and that's what Damone Ranch did. They brought number one in motion, Maya Milan, got him in that space, and they ran him forward, but Carson was still there.
1: Second and 10 here for Damone Ranch on their own 7-yard line. And it seems a handoff there to number 13. And we have a tackle by number 2 of Carson, Nico Mitchell. Was there with the tackle, with the stop. He seems like maybe got, man, we got a good 7 yards on that one. So makes it 3rd and 3, I want to say. Maybe 3 and 4.
9: All right. I think here Damone Ranch is going to go for a pass. I'd say probably
1: play
9: either a
1: action?
9: Quick pass over the middle or like a quick stop route.
1: Third and 3 on their own 14 with the minute 20 remaining in the first quarter. And it's a handoff up the middle there to number 13, Elijah Middleton up the middle.
9: They're going to give him the first down.
1: And they're giving him the first down. So he got a first down there for Damone Ranch. And they are currently leading 7-0. With a minute remaining in the first quarter.
9: Man, this quarter has just flown by.
1: These quarters have been flying by lately. But, hey, when it comes to football, it always goes quick. So, first down there is a little screen pass to number 4 of Damone Ranch. Ezekiel Smith with that catch. How many yards does he get on that one?
9: I think about 6 or 7.
1: I think they're giving them 7 yards on that one.
9: Second and 3, looks like.
1: Second and 3 here on their 24-yard line. So another shotgun formation for Christian Deal.
9: Tight end in motion, number 1.
1: And Ian I'm pretty Miller. Sure it's going to be to number 1 there, but no. Number 4. Again, another screen pass to number 4, who gets tackled by 5 Carson Senator defenders there. And leading the way on that one was number 22 for Carson High.
9: They're going to give him that first down.
1: Landon Gafford. And with that tackle, we are at the end of the first quarter. Damone Ranch 7, Carson Senator 0. 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
1: And we are back on Friday Night Lights here, start of the second quarter, and it seems like number 12 of Damone Ranch started off the quarter with a bang, and he's in for a touchdown.
9: How did he do that?
1: Donovan Toloti, sophomore receiver, has scored the second touchdown of the DeMonte Ranch Mustangs, making it 13-0.
9: Genuinely, how did they do that?
1: With 11:44 in the second quarter. What a bang on that one there, huh?
9: That baffles me. Just wow. Hold on.
1: Oh, is somebody hurt?
9: Down.
1: Someone is down.
9: I think I also saw a penalty marker over there, so I think they're not going to give him the touchdown as of
1: now. Let me see. Let's see what goes on here.
8: You have an injured player?
9: Injured player for DeMonte Ranch, I think.
1: Is it? No, it seems like it's Carson.
9: I think it's Carson.
1: Coach Nelms is out there. Yeah, the helmet, it's off there. So I'm going to see here if he's getting back up. And he is getting up. That's number 22 of Carson High.
9: Landon Gafford
1: there.
9: Oh, no.
1: Middle linebacker for Carson High. I think he got the wind knocked out of him on that one.
8: He's holding his side of his belly there. So, yeah, I think he just lost his breath.
1: You know what? DeMonte Ranch up 13-0 after that long run there for DeMonte Ranch. And now they're going for their extra point.
9: Something's got to change on a Carson's side. It's just on all sides of the game.
1: And the point after is good.
9: Like Carson on offense, after that rush with Eli Gonzalez, they're just being stuffed. Like, even Andre DeLeon, they can't get much space for him apart from that, like, one or two rushes that he got. Otherwise, they just flood the box.
1: They started off hot, and then after that, they're just dead in the water right now. They're just no enthusiasm, no energy. I don't know what's going on there with the Carson sideline, but something has to change there. Something's got to give. They are down 14-0 to DeMonte Ranch, who plays in the 5A. And they are currently number two team in the 5A in Spanish Springs. We saw them last week, and they downed Carson 35-7. I hope they don't have a hangover from that game from last week.
9: Yeah, and also just for Carson, there's just an inherent like disadvantage for them. They have 2 weeks of film, plus like any scrimmages they might have done over the summer. The Mustangs only have last week to go off of.
1: Well, they got things to change here for sure there, because next week they got a bye week, and then after that, they got the good old 395 rivalry against Douglas High here at Carson.
9: But they're the Tigers.
1: Yeah, so we'll see how it goes here. I like how DeMonte Ranch have a lineup formation. Looks like they are going to go for an onside.
9: I have never seen that
1: before. They do.
9: I think they got it.
1: And I think they got the onside kick.
9: I think they got it.
1: We'll see. We'll see.
8: Like Carson got
9: it. Oh, no,
1: Carson recovered that onside kick. Woo. Carson.
8: Number 14 there from Carson.
9: We breathe a sigh of relief.
8: Christopher got the ball.
1: There we go. Yeah, it looked like they were all scared to get the ball there on the onside kick.
9: DeMonte Ranch is playing very aggressive. Their passing attack has been stellar. And Carson is just losing motivation just looking at him. DeLeon's on the field. I'm looking at it.
8: Carson is 1-1, so they are tied for second at the moment.
1: You know what? But league play doesn't start until another four months. So that's good. They got three more games
8: yep, they got
1: to
8: time.
1: Get ready for it. And we got first down and 10 for the Carson High Senators. First down run. And was that, let's see who that was. Was that Eli Gonzalez?
9: They're pushing him back a yard.
1: Was that DeLeon back there?
9: I think it's DeLeon.
1: DeLeon got a handoff there, and he gets stuffed there and loses a yard. Make it second and 11 on their own 26.
9: Something has got to change for Carson.
1: Wow.
9: Right now, we're being stuffed on all angles of the game. DeMonte Ranch is just bullying Carson, and
1: see,
9: it's not.
1: We know how Coach Nelms plays. He plays that powerhouse style there. But we got a good handoff there to number two. Was that Nico Mitchell on that run? That was Nico Mitchell there. He got some yardage there on that one to make it third and 6, I want to say. With 10:50 remaining in the second quarter, DeMonte Ranch 14, Carson 0. Carson 35 on their own 32. What do they do here, Declan?
9: I think you got to do a play action or a pass of some sort.
1: At this point,
9: the running game isn't substantial as of right now. They average like 2 or 3 yards on the rush if they're lucky. Apart from the Eli Gonzalez rush earlier.
1: We got shotgun formation there. Dylan Loft looking to pass, and it looks like it's almost picked by DeMonte. Number 55 of DeMonte almost picked that screen off. Who do we have there for number 55 there for DeMonte Ranch?
11: His name is Malachi Otuafi.
1: Almost read that pick six on that one, and now it's fourth and five for the Carson Senators. And we have their punter out there again, Elijah Larry, senior, 6'4", 240 pounds, also plays defensive end for them.
9: It's another three and out for Carson.
1: Things so it seems like they are short somebody good. There. Yeah, no, Carson, for some reason, after that first play, they just, their head needs to be in the game. So we got that punt there, and they almost missed punt there.
9: Oh, I heard a smack almost, on the ball.
11: He got it off.
1: He got it off, and they're letting it roll. Get the ball before it goes up there. Good job, number 12 of Carson.
9: Number 12 is
11: Camden Borini.
9: Camden Borini.
1: And DeMonte Ranch takes over now on their fourth drive of the game with 10 minutes remaining in the second quarter. And let's see what they do here. They got good field position on this one. They're on their own 47-yard line. And let's see what Christian Deal does here on this drive.
9: Something needs to change on the defensive aspect as well, but mostly they're hitting Carson with a bunch of screens. DeMonte realizes that. They can hit Carson with screens, and those defensive backs aren't reacting until they got a receiver in their face already
1: They're not as aggressive as we've seen them in the last two games. They were really aggressive with Spanish Springs, a lot more aggressive against Dayton. But for some reason, maybe they're intimidated, I'm not too sure, but they need to get some physicality going here against the DeMonte Ranch Mustangs. We have first down handoff there to number 13, Elijah Middleton, and he gets four, maybe 3 yards on that one to make it second and seven on the 50-yard line.
11: Sophomore.
9: Let's see
11: this
9: here.
11: This team is full of sophomores.
1: Yeah, sophomores. There's a couple freshmen, juniors, and seniors there on this one. Christian Deal, another screen pass there for DeMonte Ranch. And number one is leading the way there. He gets a good 30-yard reception to make it another DeMonte Ranch first down.
11: Tackled by Landon Gafford.
1: Gafford, and he just came out injured there in the last play, on the last series.
9: Exactly what I said just a second ago. DeMonte Ranch sees that Carson isn't playing aggressive. They're taking advantage of the fact that if someone is waiting for the screen, they're going to wait until they actually get the ball.
1: Yep. So
9: they need to play more aggressive.
1: First down and 10 on the Carson 25-yard line. Christian Deal, shotgun, a split back formation. And he is rolling right. Christian Deal looking to run himself off that broken play. Doesn't get much there. Maybe get tackled there on the line of scrimmage, so make it second and 10. And the crowd is finally opening up there with 9 minutes remaining in the second quarter. DeMonte Ranch 14, Carson 0. But the crowd is waking up there, screaming out defense.
9: You got spread, only the running back behind him. Offensive line is all by himself.
1: So, Christian Deal. Running back in motion, number three,
9: Thomas.
1: Yep, and it's a handoff right to him. And again, Carson stuffs him. They maybe get a yard on this one to make it third and eight from the 23-yard line.
11: I think Carson needs to stop now.
1: DeMonte
9: Ranch player down.
1: And we have a DeMonte Ranch player down.
9: That's 54, Taylor Stanton.
1: So we're going to take a quick timeout here for our sponsors.
11: And back to the studio. Thank you guys for listening.
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9: He's limping the
1: Carson
9: off the field.
1: Senators are struggling against the DeMonte Ranch Mustangs. They are down 14-0 with 8:28 remaining. And number 54 of the DeMonte Ranch finally got up, but he is limping pretty hard back to the sideline.
9: He was one of their offensive linemen and a defensive tackle for them.
1: Yeah, Taylor Stanton. So hopefully everything is well there. No serious injuries on that one. We have 3rd and 8 for DeMonte Ranch on the Carson 23-yard line. So let's see what Deal does. And see if they get their 3rd touchdown of the game. And it's a pass to number 1, who gets a 1st down and is tackled on the 14-yard line of Carson. So they have another 1st down there. And number 1 of DeMonte Ranch.
8: Yeah, it's
1: Maya Milan.
8: I mean, that's who they're passing it to. We should definitely do some man zone on this guy.
9: It's getting predictable at this point, almost
8: very
9: laughably
8: true.
9: Predictable.
8: Man
9: it's
8: zone
9: either,
8: this guy.
9: It's either
8: put a man on him and
9: or
8: put a zone over.
1: Put Manley on him and just read him the whole game, right?
8: Put Manley as the
1: Oh,
8: man.
1: They're reading him now because they are following him now. So it's a handoff there to number 3. Doesn't get much on the handoff there on that 1st down. Number 3 of DeMonte Ranch.
8: Ezra Thomas.
1: And they are trying to speed off the snap here on this one to make it 2nd and 3 on the 5-yard line. Though they still can get a 1st down on the 3-yard line. Christian Deal, shotgun formation. And another Thomas handoff there, and he is in for the touchdown. Mustangs making it 20-0 with 7:30 remaining in the 2nd quarter. DeMonte Ranch is just doing what they want to do there against this Carson defense.
8: And now he went up against straight up Manley. Manley couldn't stop him.
9: I don't know what happened. The 1st drive, they were able to stop DeMonte Ranch. Since then, it's just been downhill. I do not know what's been going on.
1: Well, something's got to give there for the Carson defense there. And we have NJ Paragas going with the point after, see if he can make it 21. And there's the kick, and the point after is good. So we got DeMonte Ranch 21 over our Carson Senators 0 with 7:29 remaining here. And what does Carson need to do on this drive in order to get back in the game, Declan?
9: Well, first of all, at all costs, they need to limit Jeremiah Milan on DeMonte Ranch. Number 1, their tight end. Stud for them. He's been controlling this game. He's been a legit factor for them. And don't forget number 12, who got that touchdown, that long screen touchdown earlier to begin the quarter, Donovan Tolati.
1: The screens have been working effectively against this Carson defense there, but even the runs are, and of course Deal is just doing what he wants.
9: They're going for another onside.
1: And they're going for an onside kick. So they came here to Carson to put a pounding on these guys there.
8: Well, they did put up 55 points last game against Paradise.
1: Now we see why.
9: I think there's still
1: we see
9: onside.
1: How.
8: They had 4 receiving touchdowns and 3 rushing touchdowns. So.
1: And the kickoff there is a touchback, so Carson can get the ball on their own 20-yard line. And Carson needs to do something up here to get something going here. There has to be some type of excitement. So the series has been even 9 wins, 9 losses for each team since 2006. But DeMonte Ranch have won the last 6 meetings, including when they last met in the playoffs 2 years ago, where they put a shellacking against Carson 48-10.
8: Just DeMonte Ranch in general, the city, I guess, if you want to call it a little suburb of Reno,
1: it has grown so much. Yes, it has.
8: From 2006.
1: You know, we're born and raised here in Carson here. We're born in Reno, raised in Carson, but we've seen both of these cities have gotten bigger.
8: We're in Reno quite often.
1: So 1st down and 10 for Carson High. De Leon gets a nice little handoff there, and he gets close to a 1st down on that one. So it makes it a short 2nd down.
9: Looking at this DeMonte Ranch defense, looking at that alone, they had about 7 people in the box. They are clearly expecting a run. I'm expecting Nelms to, at some point, abuse the fact they're not really respecting their receivers.
8: And their line are literally, the smallest guy on their line is 6 foot. He's 5'11".
1: Smallest guy
8: on their defensive line.
1: 2nd and 1 here for Carson. Hands it off there to De Leon.
8: Nice, 1st down.
1: And that's enough for a Senator. First down.
9: You did that way too fast, man. Come on.
1: Sorry, guys.
9: It's supposed to be dramatic.
1: We're going this way.
8: Senators. After Senators, we'll do 1st down.
1: Carson Senators. First down. And it seems like there's a full start on that one. Carson tried to line up real quick to snap the ball off. But it seems we've got a timeout. DeMonte Ranch, 1st of the game there. So we'll take it back to the studio here, and we'll be right back.
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1: And we are back on Friday Night Lights, KNBC 95.1 FM. I'm Alex Martinez, and I'm here with Enrique De La Llana and student broadcaster Declan Williams, who's getting enthusiastic right now with this Carson band going strong. Senators just got down with the first down with 6:44 remaining until halftime, but they are down 21-0 to the DeMonte Ranch Mustangs.
9: I don't care what that scoreboard looks like right now. We still got time to come back.
8: And we got a pretty view. If anybody's out there, go out there and check the sunset. The colors are out there. Northern Nevada with the pink and the blue and the purple.
1: And another handoff to De Leon there. And he gets a good 5 yards there on that run to make it a 2nd and 5. Second and five on the 45-yard line. And Carson definitely needs to score now in order for them to be back in this game. I know they don't get the ball the second half that DeMonte Ranch does, but they need to do something here. But it has to be a touchdown.
9: And you see here with De Leon running the ball, they've really been trying to get something all right. You know, knock on wood.
1: Second and five, and De Leon looks like he busted through there, and he looked like he could have made a quick move to the right, to the sideline, and he would have been gone on that one.

0: Eli Gonzalez, and he probably gets another 4 or 5 yards that before he gets tackled by 5 DeMonte Wrench defenders.
1: Number 59, Joseph Martinez, giving him a little extra little yard there.
0: There you go, little Joseph. Good job on that one there. Shout out to his pops Bebop there. So we got 2nd and 4 on the DeMonte Wrench 41. And what does Carson do on this play, Declan? Are we expecting a pass, or are they going to keep pounding away?
2: Play action. Play action. Play action. Let me see if Nelms can hear me. Play action.
0: We'll see here. We don't want to shout it there. That way our listeners will not appreciate that, and my ears won't appreciate that.
2: Hey,
0: neither Enrique's ears.
2: Hey, I didn't yell. I am – oh, fumble.
0: 2nd and 4, and it's a fumble there, but Dylan Loft picks up his own fumble and maybe gets close to a first down.
1: They didn't give it to him.
0: Oh, and it seems like it's recovered by somebody else. No, no. We got 3rd down. The refs have verified that fumble recovery by Carson. So we got 3rd and short for the Senators with 4.5 remaining in the second quarter.
2: They're sending out Peter Logan McKenna.
0: And comes back out. We got Crucito coming out of the offense. And with 3rd down and 3 yards remaining for a 1st down on the DeMonte Wrench 37-yard line. We got
2: a stacked box.
0: A stacked box.
2: Sides.
0: You know it's going to be a run. Power eye formation. And it's a run to Eli Gonzalez. And he busts through for a 1st down and more.
1: Joseph once again with that block.
0: Joseph number Martinez, number 59. Leading
2: you know
0: the
2: what
0: way.
2: That's time for? You know what it's time for? It's time for a Senator first down.
0: What happened to the Carson part?
1: Carson Senator.
0: You said that too fast.
1: Yeah,
0: that
1: we got you. Doing Carson Senator.
0: Remember, Carson Senator first down.
2: Yeah.
0: We got
1: to
0: be.
1: To the listeners. We're still getting warmed up in the beginning of the season. Game number 3 tonight.
0: Game number 3. Got a bye week next week. And then 9-11.
2: Why they embarrass me on the air, man? Come on.
0: Hey, it's all love. It's all love.
1: You it's a learning curve.
2: Yeah. You could have just nodded in agreement.
0: 1st down and 10 there. For the Carson High Senators.
1: Nice.
0: And Eli Gonzalez takes a handoff to the right, and he gets another 5 yards. Carson's driving and averaging 5 yards per carry in this drive here, Declan.
2: I'm not sure what Nelms or whoever on the coaching staff told him what to change, but so far
0: he lit some fire up their butt or something there. But we got 2nd and 5 on the DeMonte Wrench 22-yard line. About to crack that red zone right now.
2: Just about. Where was this
1: 3 drives ago?
0: Maybe 4 drives ago. But we got a first down there. And we got Nico Mitchell with the handoff, fullback handoff. And we have another Carson Senator.
1: First down.
0: There we go.
1: Hey,
0: now
1: I feel like we've said this a lot this drive. I'm liking it.
0: You know, I'm liking this drive too. Now we're in sync. Let's see if the Carson offense can be in sync to get a touchdown.
1: Very true.
0: With 2:40 remaining in the second quarter.
2: Gotta keep knocking on wood, dude.
0: Carson Senators are looking to drive, and hopefully they can finish the drive here. We have an I formation, and we have
2: a timeout
0: there. So this is a quick break here. We'll be right back with 2:32 remaining in the second quarter. 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
0: And we are back on Friday Night Lights, KNVC 95.1 FM, with 2:32 remaining in the second quarters. We have the Carson Senator offense knocking on the door, ready to score here. They are on the DeMonte Wrench 13-yard line. And Declan has been pounding the rock on this drive, pounding the rock.
2: Yeah, Andre DeLeon, Nico Mitchell, Eli Gonzalez, they've all been getting in the works. I don't think I've seen a single pass this drive.
0: 1st down and 10 here for the Carson Senators. I formation, and it looks like it's a handoff there to DeLeon, who gets those legs churning, and he gets another 5 yards on that carry.
2: Yeah, look at the DeMonte Wrench. I think they had like 5 or 6 guys on the line.
0: And Carson speeding up here. We got 2nd and 6 on the DeMonte Wrench 9-yard line. Dylan Loft hands it off to again to DeLeon. Doesn't get much on that play. I think they sped it up too fast on this one. They could have slowed it down.
2: Maybe.
0: We got plenty of time on this.
2: I think another timeout has been taken, this time by Carson.
0: And Carson now takes a timeout with 2:06 remaining in the second quarter. DeMonte Ranch, Curdy Lee.

0: winning over the Carson Senators 21-0.
1: So what do you think of this drive, Alex? It's looking nice, isn't it?
0: This is the best drive of the game so far for the Carson Senators. Each running back has touched the ball. We had Nico Mitchell touching the ball. Andre DeLeon and Eli Gonzalez have all touched the ball on this drive. So this is a three-headed monster. I still haven't seen Jack Hinderman from last week, who had a good game. 3 carries to 37 yards last week. So now we'll see what Carson to do, and let's see if they can plug into the end zone.
2: Yeah, I see him on the sideline right there, Jack Hinderman for Carson, number 28.
0: Uh-huh.
2: He's on the sideline.
0: We'll see if he comes in here, but he's still on the sideline. So we'll see what Carson does here on this third down and 6th play on the DeMonte Ranch 9-yard line. Declan, what do they do here? What do you think? Play action?
2: I think with everything that's going on, I just think keep pounding the rock. It's not just a boulder, it's a rock.
0: Shotgun formation there. It looks like Dylan Loft is looking to pass. Doesn't get much there. Maybe the first down, or he gets stopped a yard before, and we got fourth down from the refs. So I want to say fourth down in inches.
1: Wow, they didn't give it to him?
0: I won't be surprised. Yeah, fourth down and 1 yard.
2: Jameis Winston sacked for a 4-yard gain.
0: Yeah.
2: He was still in throwing motion by the time he was, like, past the line of scrimmage.
0: So we got fourth and one on the 4-yard line, so Carson can still get a first down.
2: I think another timeout's just been taken.
0: And another timeout. This is a chess game on this drive.
2: Yeah.
0: You know? So we'll go ahead and take it back to the studios one more time before halftime. 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
0: And we are back on Friday Night Lights, where the Carson Senators are threatening to score with four yards to go with 1:57 remaining until halftime. And let's see what Carson does on his fourth down in one play. Dylan Loft in the split back formation under center. And it looks like the pass, and has number two, Nico Mitchell, and he gets enough for the first down for sure.
2: Yeah.
0: He gets enough for the first down, but it's close. 2 yards away.
2: He'll get it.
0: And we got another Carson Senator. First down.
1: First and goal, man. That's the best.
0: First and goal.
2: This whole crowd is getting lit.
0: Yeah, and we got the student sections going crazy. And we have some energy finally here flowing into this Carson offense.
2: We finally got ourselves a stadium pulse on our hands, fellas.
0: Exactly. We got a pulse. And we have the Senator mascot out here, too, as well.
1: The one that wasn't there last week, huh?
0: Yeah, exactly.
2: He wasn't there last week.
0: First down and goal with 2 yards remaining. And we have Dylan Loft, shotgun formation. Hands it off to Eli Gonzalez. And he's in for the touchdown!
1: There's the light show. We got the light show.
0: And we have the light show going. 21-6.
1: Blue and white light show.
0: Carson is, don't leave it hanging. Enrique, don't leave it hanging. Look at that. High five. So with 1:19 remaining, Carson is on the board. Eli Gonzalez punches it in. Senator touchdown.
2: Cannon smoke. They're going to cannon smoke. That is prime Senator football season.
0: So that's what they needed to do. And let's see if they get momentum with 1:19 remaining in the second quarter. And Cesar Pacheco is out there ready to get that extra point. And the extra point is good. Makes it 21-7.
2: Let's go.
0: 21-7 with 1:19 remaining in the second quarter. And we'll see what Carson does as they kick it deep. And let's see what the Monte Ranch does. They're already lined up, ready to go for the kickoff.
2: Carson basically took the entirety of the second quarter. We got a minute and 19 left.
0: What a drive. What a drive.
2: It took them a long time. But, hey, I don't mind.
0: All running, you had Nico Mitchell. You had Eli Gonzalez. You had Andre DeLeon. And you even had Dylan Loft running all there on that one. All running.
2: Everybody in on
0: it. Oh, wait. I did forget that they did pass on that fourth down to Nico Mitchell, who got the first down. So we'll see what they do. They're Declan. I mean, Carson's back in this game.
2: Yeah. You see, like, atmosphere is back. All these fans, they're up and lively again.
0: They are lively. We have the togas, the student section going crazy, and these stands are filling up, and it seems like we have cheerleading night, too, as well. We have maybe the Pop Warner cheerleaders here, and the band's getting ready for the halftime show. With 1:19 remaining, Cesar Pacheco's ready to kick off the ball to Demonte Ranch. You got number 4 and number 2 of Demonte Ranch, Shane Stewart and Ezekiel Smith. And Shane Stewart there takes the ball and gets a nice little kickoff return and is tripped up pretty good.
1: Good tackle there by number 3, Cooper Fueling.
0: He fueled up that tackle there, huh?
1: He did a great job.
2: He made that guy jump in the air.
0: Yeah, it was a good one there. So with 1:05 remaining in the second quarter, Demonte Ranch takes over on their own 45-yard line. What does Demonte Ranch do? Do they down it, get ready for halftime, or they try to score one more time?
2: I think they should try to score one more time. I'm just speaking purely off of what – look at that. They're hustling. They're hustling. They ain't waiting on nobody.
0: No, they are not.
2: They're already set up.
0: They're ready to go there. Shotgun formation, Christian Deal. And let's see what he does there. Another spread formation. It seems like it might be a full start on this one.
1: Another false start.
0: Full start is the call there. Demonte Ranch, was that 5-6 penalties throughout this half?
1: And most of them have been false starts.
0: Yeah.
2: And a good portion of them was like in the
0: And look at the crowd go. That. Telling Demonte Ranch they can't do that because it's a penalty. So we have first down and 15 now for Demonte Ranch. Christian Deal can't look at the pass. He has somebody, number two, there's a flag.
1: Way
0: they called I would have called the flag.
2: No.
0: I would have called the flag there.
2: Oh,
1: the
2: man.
1: Ball was way over. They called the pass interference on Carson.
0: Manley, he should have never grabbed the number 12's arm for Demonte Ranch. Donovan Toliti, he grabbed his arm, man. I would have thrown the flag from here, too. Let's see what the call is.
2: You know, we're a little bit shorter down compared to you and I. You think he could?
0: First down there on that one. That's a 15-yard penalty.
2: Yeah, so you think you could throw like one of those yellow markers down there?
0: And there go the boos. I know I can. First down and 10 on the Carson 45-yard line. Christian Deal takes the snap from the shotgun formation. Looking for number 30 there, and it looks like it's out of bounds.
2: No, he didn't get a foot down. That was 30 for Demonte Ranch. That will be Ailsua Mauga. How did you say it earlier?
0: Let's see, number 30?
2: Yeah, number 30 is Mauga, that guy you were talking about.
0: Yeah, so that's Isowa.
1: Isowa Mauga.
2: Isowa.
1: Sounds like a lot of Samoan names here.
0: Second and 10 here for the Demonte Ranch Mustangs. And is that another full start? They got another full start. Hey, this Demonte Ranch line is very anxious today.
2: Yeah, look at that. This quarter has just been driving by.
0: At
2: this
0: point,
2: if I
0: was their coach, just down there, take it back to halftime there.
2: Yeah.
0: Seems like getting a lot more penalties on this drive than they are yards.
2: Everybody running up, down, right now.
0: So Christian Deal, shotgun formation, second down to 10 on their own 45-yard line. And he gets brought down on the sack lunch by number 6, Nicholas Alvarado, with that sack lunch.
1: That was nice. Good stop, Carson.
0: And we have a timeout for Demonte. Oh, Carson calls a timeout. So they're looking to get the ball back here. Declan?
2: Yeah.
0: What do you think? Do you think you got a shot of getting the ball back?
2: Well, just looking at it from Demonte Ranch's point of view, they give the ball back, they potentially give Carson a chance to get more leeway in this game. Right now, like you said, they're going to get the ball back to start the second half.
0: Yep.
2: I think from this timeout, they're just going to kneel it away so that Carson doesn't have a shot to get another score in. Because at least right now they can have their guys just chillax, step back, and they're going to get the ball in the second half, so make those guys get some rest in.
0: Yeah, we'll see what they do here. I mean, if I was the Demonte Ranch coach, I would definitely take a knee, take it a halftime there. I don't think Carson has any more timeouts. They burned their last one, so they're hoping that Demonte Ranch goes for a pass, gets an incomplete pass, goes for a punt, Carson gets the ball back with maybe 20 seconds remaining, if that.
2: Oh, I'm not sure now. Looks like they're going for an
0: already
2: play.
0: Set up, ready to go. Look at him go. Christian Deal already shotgun formation. Number 13 next to him there, Elijah Middleton.
2: Yeah, I think these guys kind of remind me of the 90 to 94 Bills, who would always like hurry up, you know, the hurry up offense.
0: Yep, that's right now there. And I remember the great show on turf there with the Rams. So Dio looking for a screen pass, but then Carson reads it, and now they're going after number Dio, and no, the pass is incomplete, making it fourth down and 20.
2: That was absolutely beautiful by Carson.
0: They finally read the screen. They finally read it.
2: It's been an open book this whole time. They finally decided to read.
0: So good call there on Coach Nelms.
2: That sounded a little too rude.
0: Hey, it's all right. No, you're good.
2: My deepest apologies.
0: You're okay there, Declan.
1: You're the one that still goes to school, man.
0: Yeah, you have the school spirit, so it's okay, Declan. Yeah, it's all right.
1: Definitely.
0: It's all right. Fourth down to 20, and now we have for the first time we see the DeMonte Wrench punter. Who we got there, Enrique? Is that Maya?
1: Yeah.
0: That's their tight end. So he's a punter too, huh?
1: Yeah, he's their punter, yeah.
0: Beautiful punt. He does it all. And he gets a nice little punt all the way to the Carson 10-yard line.
1: I still can't believe that guy is 6'4", 215 pounds, and he's only 15.
0: A sophomore.
2: He's a sophomore.
1: Yeah, isn't that how old sophomores are? Like 15?
0: 15, 16.
2: Yeah.
1: Oh, man.
0: 15, 16.
2: I was 15 when I was a sophomore.
1: My daughter's a freshman, and she's...
0: I was 14 when I was a sophomore.
1: Yeah, my daughter's 14.
0: She's a freshman.
1: But yeah, he's 15 years old, man.
2: Okay, so we got Mr. Smart.
1: That guy's gonna be like six. That guy's gonna be like 6'7", 250, dude, by his senior year.
0: So with 17 seconds remaining till halftime, the Sooners get the ball back. They are down to the DeMonte Wrench Mustangs, 21-7. What does Carson do here, Declan?
2: They should pass. They're not respecting.
0: Oh, they're running the ball. Look at Eli Gonzalez there. He has some good vision there on that one. He gets...
1: Call a timeout.
0: Let's see, they have one timeout left. They have one timeout left and timeout. Carson calls. And that's enough for a Carson Senator.
5: First down.
2: The clock is still running.
0: Carson is out of timeout. That takes us to halftime. With DeMonte Wrench leading the Carson Senators 21-7. 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We'll be right back.
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0: the Four Tops. It's all in the game. Before that, Wayne Fontana and the Mindbenders with Game of Love. We're in halftime right now. The big game, Carson Senators and Damani Ranch facing off here at home on the field at Carson High School. We'll be back with Alex, Declan, and Enrique right after this. Give us 90 seconds and we'll be right back.
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4: To Friday Night Lights on 95.1 KNBC. We have Declan and myself, Enrique, up here at the booth watching the halftime show. It looks like we have the Carson High Band performing. We have the score at 21-7. Damani Ranch leading the Carson Senators. They ended up getting a touchdown at the end of the first half there, Declan.
5: Yeah.
4: Pretty nice drive, right?
5: Yeah. If we just look at the whole game as a whole, like especially in the first quarter and a good portion of the game as of this point, Carson has just been shown up. You know, the run game has been stifled. They couldn't get much in the passing game, which, to be expected, it's Steve Nelms who's coaching these guys, so don't expect that many passes. But Carson, so far this year, has been good at the pass.
4: You know what? Actually, Carson is averaging 12 yards per pass. So when they do pass it, they get good yardage.
5: Yeah.
4: It's not often they do the pass, though.
5: Yeah, and that's what I'm saying. Carson has been limited on really the only thing that they do extremely well, which is the run. And now, recently we saw Andre DeLeon, Nico Mitchell, Eli Gonzalez, they all got back in the game. And they on that drive, they just got that touchdown. And suddenly, it's looking like a very live game here. You see the stands here, Toga section, Night Fora, the student section.
4: Yeah, we got full stands here too as well.
6: It's rocking right now. And what that defiant play was on that last drive before Carson got in was that 4th-and-2 pass to Nico Mitchell.
5: I remember. That was a really strong play for Carson. They don't get that. They probably lose all momentum going into that.
6: It would have been game over after that.
5: Practically at that point, yeah. But now how it looks, Carson has been able to, for now, you know, knock on wood after this, for now, has seemed to find out Damonte Ranch's kryptonite.
6: Yep.
5: Which is, if you limit number one, Jeremiah Milan,
6: yep,
5: I'm pretty sure, then there's not much else that they have up their arsenal. You know, they have the screen passes. They're good at the run. But Carson can also stop those plays. Well, they saw that there. They read those passes like an open book, that like how it had been.
6: They read those screen passes, exactly.
5: No, all evening. And it only leaves the run in which Carson, I have my faith in their defensive linemen and linebackers, you know? So with all those areas covered, plus their strongest Superman basically out there also being covered, what can Damonte Ranch do? What do you guys think?
6: Well, we'll see. I mean, they're going to definitely change it up there. I won't be surprised that they go ahead and go back to the running game. But Damonte Ranch, what we've seen so far, is a passing team. Whether it be from screen plays or little dump-offs there, they're a passing team. I mean, Christian Deal threw over 1,300 yards last year. And last game, he threw over 200 yards. So we'll see what they come back. So I'm going to say they're going to come back throwing the ball.
4: Carson did get that stop, though, at that last drive. Yeah. And they did get the stop. They got two stops so far this first half. So
6: two crucial stops at the end to get the ball back. So it seems like they are reading the Monte Ranch offense. But halftime, this game, just like anything else in life, it's about adjustments there. So let's see what Carson does to do the necessary adjustments. So does the Monte Ranch have to do the adjustments to get that going?
5: You see, the cool thing about humans is that we have one of those rare abilities where we can adapt to any and all situations in football and sports in general. It's one of those situations where if you're being beat down, then you adapt and you find a way to persevere. That's one of the best things about human. That's one of the best things about being a human. No matter how far down it may seem, it's never over until the scoreboard says it's over. And even then, it's not truly over until you give up. And Carson hasn't given up yet. Steve Nelms has not given up yet. This Carson offense has not given up yet. The defense has not given up yet. And that's what it means to be a winner. You don't give up. And that's what Carson is doing. And I am proud of these guys out here.
6: Yeah, and the Carson cheerleading, the cheerleaders were out there. The band was out there. The student section is rocking. The Carson High team just came out there, starting their warm-ups there. So it seems like the whole Carson Stadium is oozing out that enthusiasm to the players. And let's see what they do the second half to potentially win the game.
5: Look good, feel good, do good. That's what something my freshman seminar and health teacher always told me my freshman year.
6: Yep.
5: Look good, do good, feel good. And that's what Carson is doing. You know, if you feel doing good, then you're going to reflect it as if you're playing. And that's what Carson did on offense and defense. So earlier, Matthew Manley got a coffee PI, but the defense still persevered, you know? They read those screen passes, and suddenly Carson is back in this game.
6: Mm-hmm.
5: They are regaining momentum. Now, I'm not saying that to say that Damone Ranch is going to lose, okay? Football is not a game played on paper. Carson right now is still the underdog. They still have to get another 14 points and prevent Damone Ranch from putting this game out of reach. But still, the effort they have shown in the past 15 minutes, 20 minutes, is what's going to make them win. That effort is going to what's make Carson win this game.
6: Great speech on that one there, Declan, but we'll see what they do there. Second half is about to begin, but before that, we'll take it back to the studios for one more break, and we'll be back with the second half on KNVC 95.1 FM Friday Night Lights.
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5: You got like the typical jock jackets.
6: And we are back on Friday Night Lights, KNVC 95.1 FM, ready for second half action here where the Carson Senators are down to the Damone Ranch Mustangs 21-7, but the Senators definitely scored before halftime, where they're going to go ahead and now bring that enthusiasm to the second half.
5: Yeah, it's carried it over. Like I said before, it doesn't matter. Carson may be down right now, but the scoreboard doesn't reflect the effort. Looks like Damone Ranch is going to go for an onside kick.
6: Oh, Damone Ranch is kicking off there, so it seems like Carson kicked off the ball the first half. I know we're having minor technical difficulties here before kickoff. But now Damone Ranch is going to kick, but they're not going to go ahead and do a onside kick. But we'll see. You never know with this team, right? And there's a kickoff there, too. And it seems like Matthew Manley gets the ball.
5: Oh, no.
6: And it is a touchback.
5: Ooh.
6: So Carson's going to start off the ball on the second half. What do they need to do here to go ahead and get this touchdown on this first drive of the second half, Declan?
5: They need to replicate what they did on that scoring drive in the second quarter. And what was important and crucial on that drive was the offensive lineman. I'm not sure what happened. Maybe just a miscommunication, but the offensive lineman, since that first rush with Eli Gonzalez, have not been very well coordinated. They're letting Damone Ranch bully them. And now they're returning the favor.
6: Joseph Martinez on the line there did open up some beautiful holes there that on that scoring drive. So let's see if he can continue it here on the second half. And Carson's going to start off on the 20-yard line. It seems like the refs are having a minor technical issues there with their mics. But we'll see what happens. And there it is. They're pushing up the clock, push up the play clock, reset they're doing. You have Nico Mitchell back there ready to go, ready to knock some heads out over.
5: Look at that. They got a stacked box.
6: We have Eli Gonzalez back there, and it's a handoff on the first down. And Eli Gonzalez definitely gets maybe another 5 yards, 4 or 5 yards there on the first handoff to make it second and 6 on their own 24-yard line.
5: Let's see here. Like, Damone Ranch, from what it's looking like, they're stacking the box right now, similar to what Reno was doing last year to punish Carson.
6: Oh, yeah.
5: But I think Nelms has kind of adjusted to what to do against the stacked box. I'm liking that.
6: Yeah, it's perfect there. So let's see. It's second and 6 on the 24-yard line. Dylan Loft under center. I formation. Got Nico Mitchell back there. And it's another handoff there to Eli Gonzalez. A little high handoff, but doesn't get much on that one. He is stuffed at the line of scrimmage to make it 3rd and 6 now on their own 24-yard line. We see a pass here, Declan?
5: Yeah, definitely. I mean, you don't got much else of a choice. Mm-hmm. I have my trust in these Carson receivers. And what Enrique pointed out earlier, Carson, when they pass, on average, 12 yards. So that's easily a first down and then some.
6: Their biggest receiver so far has been Aiden Montez.
5: Early flag.
6: Number 18, but there's a flag. And there it is, the false start. From Carson now. They have the DeMonte Ranch flag syndrome right now.
5: And they're back to the 11.
6: It's 3rd and 11.
5: Third and
6: 11 there on the 19-yard line. So definitely it's going to be a pass play. No need for play action here. Just go out for a pass there. Let's see what Dilloff can do here on this third down drive. Student section is going crazy. The stands are going crazy. What a beautiful atmosphere. No rain.
5: This is the peak of high school sports. You can't get better than this.
6: It's perfect football weather. It's a pass there. Dindelof passes it there to number 3, Cooper Fueling. Doesn't get much there on that screen, and he's driven back. So he doesn't get much yardage there. So now we have 4th down for Carson Senators, and the punt team is coming in.
5: You know, I'm not the biggest fan of screens. I'll be the first one to admit it. I'm not the biggest fan of screens. Like, they have huge payback, but if one man misses a block, if the pass goes bad, or
7: I love the wide receiver screens.
5: Yeah, wide receiver screens can be good, but like, more often than not, like running back screens.
6: Running back screens,
5: not a fan.
6: I like running back screens, tight end screens, but receiver screens, I feel like they're a little too predictable.
5: Ooh,
6: all right, and they take a and he gets it there, close there. Number 6 gets it, and he gets stopped on the 50-yard line. So DeMonte Ranch begins their first drive of the second half on their own 50-yard line.
7: That was a tackle by number 12 from Carson, Camden Barini.
5: Remember how about a decade ago, I'd say, I think it was Alabama and Arkansas in college football.
6: Uh-huh.
5: The guy faked a fair catch and then just ran it all the way back for a touchdown. I think it was Alabama, Arkansas. I could be mistaken.
6: I've seen some plays like that before where they fake the
5: fair catch, and but they got the fair catch. Everyone's walking off the field. And
7: that's illegal now, isn't it?
6: It's illegal now. Now you can't fake it anymore, to my understanding.
7: Yeah.
6: So we got 1st down and 10 here for DeMonte Ranch with 9:34 remaining in the third quarter.
5: We got Andre DeLeon on the sideline.
6: DeLeon looks like he is stretching.
7: Stretches in.
6: He's stretching out that hip flexor, it looks like.
5: I think that's something that he got kind of like aggravated in week one, right? Something like that. I don't remember exactly.
6: Oh, and the Carson Senator stands are going to start the wave here.
7: Oh, it's that one kid that started it last time, too.
6: Yep. So let's see if we start the wave here, and we'll be part of it. So we have a false start for DeMonte Ranch on their first play of the second half. So now we have 1st and 15 on their own 45-yard line. And let's see if Carson could take some type of momentum for this drive and start of this second half. Christian Steele takes a snap, throws it complete there to number 12, and he breaks a couple of tackles, and there's a fumble on the sideline. And the ball is recovered out of bounds by Nicholas Alvarado. So Damonte Ranch maintains possession and gets a first down on that pass there to number 12 of Damonte Ranch, Donovan Tololidi. So Damonte Ranch is just driving now again.
5: That was just unfortunate. I got excited. I got my hopes up there.
6: It's all right. It's still early. We got second and one for Christian Deal. Looking to pass again. And it's caught by Maya Milan, number one, sophomore, 6'4", 215 pounds. And he's been the threat here for Damonte Ranch.
5: And like I said earlier, like you guys said earlier, they should just put Matthew Manley on him. Just keep him as a spy. Just
6: spy him, exactly.
5: Yeah. Look at that. He's lining up.
6: So we have first down and 10 for Damonte Ranch. Again, shotgun formation. Christian Deal looking to pass the ball. Turn around, number 10. Turn around. And there's a flag.
5: No.
6: See? And that's why they have to turn around. If they turned around, they could have picked that ball.
5: They could have.
6: Why don't these quarterbacks that I've been seeing high school football or any level of football never turn around anymore?
5: I don't know.
6: Like, aren't you playing for the ball? Aren't you playing for the interception?
5: Like, if you play for the ball, if you play for the interception, you're not going to get the PI call. Okay, so even if it's way... Here come the boos.
6: That's a good call there, because all Carson defenders had to do was just turn around.
7: Yeah. They might have picked it.
6: Exactly.
5: He could have.
6: So
5: right
6: now we got first and 10 on the Carson 39. Christian Deal, another pass. He's looking to throw there to number 4. And look at Cruz. Plays the ball perfectly. See, Cruzito Gonzalez knows how to play that position of cornerback. He did it last year phenomenally, and he's doing it again this year. And he's the leading receiver, too, as well, with 2 touchdowns this season.
5: Okay. It's going to be second down now.
6: Second and 10.
5: Ranch.
6: Oh, we'll see. Is there a flag? Oh, illegal man downfield.
5: Ooh. Well, that'll be.
6: Are they going driving? Yeah.
5: Oh, man, we didn't get to be part of the wave. We missed it. We missed the wave.
6: Oh, boo. Yeah, illegal man downfield on Damonte Ranch. So the penalties continue for Damonte Ranch.
5: Move on back. Move on back. The refs on the field say move on back all through the town.
6: That is correct there for Damonte Ranch with 8:47 remaining in the third quarter. They are threatening the score here. They are up 21-7 right now, and Christian Deal again looking to pass the ball to number 4. And Crucito, number 2, doesn't get it there, misses the tackle. That was a missed tackle by Nico Mitchell, who is the free safety for the Senators. And they get a first down on that play, huh?
5: I don't think so. It looks like they're going to keep it as a second
6: down. He did not get the first down. So we got second and short for Damonte Ranch, and they're just passing the ball, huh?
5: Yeah. Looks like Carson realized their weakness. They're switching it up now.
6: Exactly. So second and 2 on the 15-yard line. Christian Deal rolling to the right, looking to pass, and he has number 12 wide open. And that's enough for a first down on the 2-yard line. They are 2 yards away from scoring their 4th touchdown of the game. Declan.
5: Number 12, Donovan Tololidi. You know, I was expecting that he would pop up again after he got that long touchdown earlier on this game from the screen. Mm-hmm. Looks like they're going back to him here.
6: Well, this is where they're going to pound the rock with number 13, I would imagine, there with Elijah Middleton up the middle. Nope. Christian Deal looking to pass again. And it is no good there on that one. It looked like it almost had a pick there by Crucito, by number 21. He almost had that crucial pick. That would have been a great pick there.
5: That would have been game-changing.
6: That was a game-changing dropped interception there. So now we have second and goal on the 2-yard line with 7:56 remaining in the third quarter. Damonte Ranch already leading 21-7. Christian Deal hands off the ball there, and he is stopped on the line of scrimmage. Doesn't get much there, so now it's third down and goal.
5: They're going to put it on the 2 or 3 yard line.
6: They're going to keep it on the 2 yard line with 7.5 remaining in the third quarter. On this wonderful night, we got toga night. The student section is full of togas.
5: Yeah, I don't see that many people not doing togas. I don't know why you wouldn't.
6: Right? Third and goal, Christian Deal directing traffic. We have Maya Milan on motion. And looks like he's looking to pass again to number one. And it is off his fingertips there for number one, Mayo Milan. And now we have fourth down and two. If he didn't get this stop, it's going to be a game-changing stop here for Carson.
5: I think they're bringing out the field goal unit.
6: Oh, they are bringing out the field goal unit. Good call there.
5: Yeah.
6: You think they go for a fake, Enrique?
7: No.
6: No fake, you think?
7: No.
6: They're going to play safe?
7: They got to.
6: They have to play safe. Yeah. Make it
7: responsible of the coach to do that.
6: Make it a three possession game, right?
7: Yes.
6: Yeah, that makes sense. So we have number 19, their kicker, NJ Paragas. It's a high snap, and it looks like it's a fake. And the Carson Senators have stopped.
5: Stopped.
6: The DeMonte Ranch, four plays in the row on the 2 yard line.
5: Yeah.
6: What a goal line stand.
7: I called it irresponsible of the coach.
6: I think it was just a missed snap.
7: I think it was a miss.
6: Yeah, it was a miss snap. That was a high snap, Enrique.
7: Yeah, I agree.
6: High snap, and he didn't know what to do else with it but run. Fire.
5: Yeah, he got confused there, and that got Carson enough time. Like, I saw it from here. Everyone on the field froze for a second the moment he got the ball.
6: Yeah.
5: Everyone froze.
6: Everybody's like, what are we going to do? Oh, well, go after that tackle. And they stopped him.
5: But now
7: Carson has a 98-yard
6: opportunity here.
5: Carson's in a bad spot here. DeMonte Ranch, the way I see it, they should stuff the box, put their best defenders on Carson.
6: I'd call a play action right now. Play action would be perfect right here. No, it's a handoff there. Doesn't get much on that one.
5: I think you got
6: maybe a yard, if that. Maybe a yard, if that. So make it second and 9. On the 4 yard line. So let's see what Carson does.
5: Let's see here. I think
6: they're going to have to pass on this drive. They're going to have to pass from this short. They have to pass.
5: Yeah, I think DeMonte Ranch, they just keep stacking the box. They know exactly what
6: Maybe surprise them with the screen. And it's a handoff there to the fullback, to Nico Mitchell. And he doesn't get much there on that handoff to make it third and short. Third and long. It's a little bit shorter, so I want to say third and 6 maybe?
5: I think you got about two.
6: Third and eight. I don't know I don't know, those chain gangs look like they're a little off. So 3rd and 8 on their own 6 yard line.
5: I think this is where Carson's gonna have to pass. That's pretty non-negotiable.
6: Oh yeah, this is something where you gotta find some. But there hasn't been anybody on the receiving side for Carson to step up. Aiden Montes is the only one, the tight end. So we'll see what they do here, who they look for.
5: Oh, no.
7: Oh,
5: that's
6: a safety.
7: No. He threw it before he went down.
5: Oh, no.
6: Oh, man, I thought he was going to go down for a safety, but he got it off in time there to make it fourth down, and it's a punt time there for the Carson Senator, for the Carson Senators. Man, what a upsetting drive for Carson High after a beautiful goal line stand, and now they're going to get much there on that drive, and now they're going to punt it away.
5: I was hoping for like a pass earlier on in the drive.
6: Yes.
5: I think they should have.
6: I think play action would have been perfect for the first play of that drive. Would have been perfect, but hey, that's how we're up here and the coaches are down there, right?
5: Andre DeLeon has his helmet off.
6: Yeah, he is here. So Elijah Mitchell, we got Eli Larry there, gets a punt, and it's a good punt, and it's going all the way to the Carson 48-yard line, and that's where DeMonte Ranch is going to go ahead and start the second drive of the game. Elijah Larry with the 46-yard punt with 5:35 remaining in the third quarter. And no score on this quarter here. We still have DeMonte Ranch up 21-7 against the Carson Senators.
5: Just speaking from like a full technical side of things, I don't see why DeMonte Ranch just went for the field goal. You know, they should have. Like, if they did that, they would have put Carson behind by 3 scores. Would have put a lot more pressure on them.
6: Well, it was that missed snap.
5: It was
6: a high snap.
5: I suppose so, but they're going too risky here.
6: And the placeholder had nowhere else to go but just run the ball. So first down and 10 for DeMonte Ranch. Christian Deal looking to throw. Turn around, Crucito. No!
5: Come on.
6: I would have called offensive pass interference on that one. That was a clear push-off.
5: Oh, man.
6: That was a push-off, and the referees did not call that at all. I would have called offensive pass interference on that one. I'd be just like the stands right now. Boo. I don't know, man. That is a questionable call. Now we have first down and goal on the 6-yard line. Yeah, that was a bad pass. Get him, get him, get him. And look at that. That shouldn't be a touchdown at all.
5: He's incomplete.
6: Number 74.
5: He didn't get a foot down.
6: What a bad drive for Carson.
5: He did not get a foot down.
6: What
5: no.
6: a bad drive for Carson, no. man. That is, yeah, this is, this drive, mishaps there for the refs, bad call. I don't know, man. That is a disappointing drive here. I will blame this one on the refs. The refs gave the Money Ranch this touchdown, making it 27-7 with 5:07 remaining in the third quarter. Now we have NJ Paragas again for the point after.
5: And it is.
6: And the kick is good. So with 5:07 remaining in the third quarter, the Money Ranch Mustangs 28, Carson Senator 7. We're going to take it back to the studios here for a short break. We'll be right back with Friday Night Lights.
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6: And we are back on Friday Night Lights, KMVC 95.1 FM. And after that terrible drive there that the refs gave, this touchdown there to DeMonte Ranch.
5: I think Susan okay, no.
6: 28-7, Carson Senators are losing to the DeMonte Ranch Mustangs.
5: I was about to go off on DeMonte Ranch because I remember last year when Reno High was beating down on Carson, they just kept going for onsides and such. Just dirty plays.
6: Yeah, Grosito Gonzalez gets the ball there and takes it back to the 22-yard line. And let's see what Coach Nelms decides to do here and with 5 minutes remaining in the third quarter.
5: So the magic is missing from that second quarter drive to the end zone. That magic is missing. I don't know where it went. I don't know if anyone misplaced it or they lost their magical pixie dust or whatever.
6: Something happened.
5: Something happened. Yeah. Peter Pan's often never, what is it, Neverland or whatever. I forget, but Peter Pan's off.
6: The Neverland? Never Neverland or something like that?
5: Something
6: yeah.
5: about that.
6: We got first down and 10 there for the Carson Senators, and we get 5 yards on that one. And hopefully Carson can get on the board before the end of the third quarter. We have 4.5 remaining in the third quarter.
5: That's crucial. If Carson doesn't get a score on this drive, then the game could practically be over.
6: They need a touchdown right now.
5: Yeah,
6: this is crucial here. 2nd and 5 on their own 27-yard line. Dylan Loft, I formation. Nico Mitchell, fullback. Eli Gonzalez with another handoff. Doesn't get much on this play.
5: Oh, he's still pushing.
6: Oh, and he's pushing. I bet the line had something to do on that one.
5: I'm not sure if you saw that.
6: Seems
5: Alex,
6: like it was down already.
5: I'm not sure if you saw that, Alex, but I'm not sure if they're going to do it again. But I saw in that play, they had 10 people in the box. The only guy they had not in the box was covering the receiver.
6: Yep.
5: Everyone was in the box. Everyone is expecting the run. I think Carson needs to switch it up.
6: They need some type of passing here because they ain't going to come back with down 3 touchdowns running the ball. And it seems like it's a false start on this one. And that is the call. So Carson has the DeMonte Ranch flag syndrome this half. Now it's going to be, instead of making it a short third down, it's going to be a long third down and maybe 7. It went from 3rd and 2 to 3rd and 7.
5: Carson needs to start spreading open the field, you know, like get a few more receivers out there, you know. Like, I like the run, you know. I like how Nelms is aggressive with the run. But at this point in the game, you can't rely on the run when you're down by 3 scores late in the third.
6: Yep, you got Cyrus Hayes there lined up to the right as receiver, and then you have number 17, Nathan Walker Candia there.
5: Oh, face mask! Where's face
6: and
5: mask?
6: There is the flag.
5: Whoa. Oh, we got a fight.
6: We got a scuffle going on right now, and you can tell that was a horrible face mask.
5: Dylan Knopf is down, I think.
6: Yep.
5: There's another flag. We got all the penalty markers on the field. All the penalty markers.
6: Yeah, he yanked them pretty good, man. Yeah, you can't be doing that, man.
5: I'm hoping Knopf is okay. That looked bad. Like, If that happened to me, my neck would probably...
6: A little bit of whiplash or something there on that one, huh?
5: Yeah. He's still standing. I'm surprised.
6: Well, he's a tough guy. The adrenaline is going strong right now. Mm-hmm. And the stands have woken up here, so let's see what the call is.
7: It looks like they called a flag on one of the Carson players, too.
6: I won't be surprised if it's offsetting penalties for retaliating on that.
7: Yeah.
6: We'll see how it goes. Penalties offset, repeat, I would imagine here.
5: Let's see if they're not
6: good. Let's see what the refs call on this one. Double foul. Yep. So, yeah, because it was a dead ball foul.
7: Yeah, it was.
6: So, pretty much you're going to stay where they're at, but making it first down.
7: Correct.
6: That's what it looks like here.
5: All right. Well, first down's a first down, I suppose, but that was an unfortunate, call to have back on them.
6: Yeah, his neck was pretty yanked pretty hard on that one there. So, with 3.5 remaining, Carson gets a first down on that one there due to that face mask call. Hopefully, Dylan Loft is good, and he still remains in the game. First down and 10 on their own 25-yard line, and it's a handoff there to Eli Gonzalez. Doesn't get much there on that run. Maybe 3 yards to make it 2nd and 7.
5: You know, that's just me speaking. On that play where Dylan Loft just got his face basically ripped off.
6: Yep.
5: Football-wise, don't retaliate. You're going to get a penalty back on you, and you're not going to get much.
6: The retaliation is what they always get.
5: But from a teammate perspective, I would absolutely go jump in and get that retaliation flag because you're not going to mess with my boy like that.
6: Exactly. You have to have – and that's your quarterback. Yeah. You got to protect your quarterback on all means necessary for sure.
7: That's my quarterback.
6: That's my quarterback. Come on. Famous T.O. line there on that one there. Defending Tony Romo. I'm always going to love that line there because that's true. You have to defend your quarterback. 2nd and 6 here for the Carson High offense. And that run to Eli Gonzalez is immediately stopped by 6 DeMonte Ranch Mustang defenders.
5: This is what I was pointing out earlier. They have the box stacked.
6: Yep.
5: I'm not sure what I'm not sure why they're calling runs. You know, I'm starting to dip back into my Reno Carson playoff game.
6: Yep.
5: I've mentioned that a lot this game, and it's reminded me a lot. Carson's down big on their own field to an opponent, and not much visually has been changing. Look, they got a stacked box, only one receiver.
6: Yep. It's a lay action there, fake, and somebody's up, number 6. Nicholas Alvarado tries to catch it over him and doesn't get much there. And it's 4th down for the Carson High. We have a flag there, no flag there on that one. So we have 4th down and 8 with the punt team coming out here for Carson High. They went for a play action pass to Nicholas Alvarado. But I haven't seen Montez out there. Is he hurt or something there? Because Montez was their go-to, their tight end, because he is the taller one. But Nicholas Alvarado is pretty tall, too, as well.
5: I'm just not entirely too happy with the play calls that I'm being seen on the field.
6: Yep, a lot of pass for sure there. And Elijah Larry there with a punt, a good punt there to number 4, Shane Stewart, who backs away from it. And the ball officially stops there on the DeMonte Ranch 42-yard line where DeMonte Ranch is going to take over the 3rd possession of the 2nd half. So 1:31 remaining. We're going to take it back to the studios here. 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We'll be back.
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6: And we are back on Friday Night Lights, where the Carson Senators are down to the DeMonte Ranch Mustangs 28-7 with 1:18 remaining in the 3rd quarter. I'm Alex Martinez. I'm here with Enrique De La Llana and student broadcaster Declan Williams. What a stop here. Well, it was a great tackle on that one there, Declan, but the DeMonte Ranch keeps driving the ball.
5: Carson needs to find a way to actually put a stop to them like they did late in the 2nd quarter.
6: It's a handoff there to number 13 of DeMonte Ranch, and he gets big yardage there on this one, and another first down there for the DeMonte Ranch Mustangs, Elijah Middleton. Oh, and that seems like there's a fight breaking out here now, and a lot of late flag penalties. And I'm pretty sure Carson's frustrated, and they're letting these players have it now. Down to 21 points to the DeMonte Ranch Mustangs. Let's see what the refs call on this one.
5: They're still discussing. I'm not sure. They got all the refs over there.
6: They have all the refs.
5: They
6: that
5: have
6: is
5: all
6: correct.
5: The refs.
6: We'll see what happens maybe, here with the refs call.
5: Maybe something similar to what we saw last week versus Spanish Springs, where they were stopped like 3 or 4 minutes discussing a lot of stuff.
6: Yeah, no, this has been a sloppy game by both teams there. A lot of penalties for sure. Face mask, but a lot of false starts on both ends.
5: Carson's defense is trotting back to the sideline.
6: While the officials congregate and see what they decide on what the flags are for. Don't have an idea. I know there was a scuffle there when three flags came out.

0: Let's see what they've called. Personal foul on Carson. Two personal foul calls against Carson. And you can tell they're frustrated, man.
1: Oh, dear.
0: They're frustrated.
1: They are all the way down at the Carson 17-ish. No, yeah. No, 12. Carson 12. They are all the way down there. We were on the 40 just a second ago.
0: Uh-huh. And now look at them go. And look at them go. They're about to score again.
1: Looking at the rest of, I'll briefly try to touch up on the rest of everyone. North Valleys is currently playing University Prep, where it looks like they're down to them 7-14.
0: And we got another flag, and it's just, yeah, this is a timeout there on the Monte Ranch. So we're going to send it back to the studios for this break. With 52 seconds remaining in the third quarter, we have DeMonte Ranch 28, Carson Senators number 7. We'll be right back on Friday Night Lights. Steve, think the underwriters?
1: Yeah, think the underwriters.
0: Okay. You got the text?
1: Sorry.
0: You got it. And we are back here alive on Friday Night Lights. I want to take a little a thank you to Western Cleaning, LLC. And with 52 seconds remaining, Carson is hopefully looking to stop here, DeMonte Ranch. But DeMonte Ranch continues to keep on going offensively.
1: They pushed DeMonte Ranch back to the 40. I'm not sure what happened.
0: After all those penalties and whatnot there. And it's just terrible there for Carson right now. They're down 28-7. They're about to get their fifth touchdown against this defense. So we'll see what happens.
1: There is not much discipline as we can see. And if I know anything as a brief football player, Monday is not going to be pretty for Carson or DeMonte Ranch. Monday is not going to be pretty for either of these guys. If any of you haven't played football at like a high school level and you don't know why we're talking like that, the reason why I say that, Monday is conditioning day. And conditioning means run around a lot to increase stamina, which means gassers and snakes.
0: Oh, I love gassers. Gassers where it's at there.
1: I hate gassers.
0: It builds up the endurance there for you and make sure that fourth quarters are definitely just another quarter.
1: Everyone on the line. That is my most dreaded line.
0: So we got first and 10 here for DeMonte Ranch. They are on the Carson 40, and now they are handing off the ball there to number 3, Israel Thomas.
1: Looks like they're going to push him back a yard. Good job, Carson defense.
0: Mm-hmm. So we'll see how it goes here with the scoreboard says 4th and 11. However, though, the chain gang has a 2nd and 11.
1: They have it fixed on the scoreboard now.
0: Well, now it's fixed there. So 2nd and 11 with 20 seconds remaining on the third quarter. Christian Deal looking to pass on this one. And let's see what he does. And he throws it. And
1: oh, he caught it. Picked. Intercepted.
0: Crucito picks it. And with 4 seconds remaining in the third quarter, Carson gets a turnover.
1: You think I got a sec to like finish out the rest of the like standings?
0: Go for it. Go for it.
1: All right, so Carson's at number 3. We know how that's going as of right now.
0: Mm-hmm.
1: Spanish Springs in this week. I wouldn't be surprised if they drop. Mm-hmm. But right now, Hug is on a bye week. Their next opponent is going to be Urington.
0: Yep.
1: They lost to Dayton 0-54, and they beat Sparks 20-0. So Hug is 1-1 below Carson. Reno is surprisingly at number 5 right now.
0: Mm-hmm.
1: They are playing Foothill. I think that's a team from California.
0: Yep, it sure is.

0: Okay, we're back. I'll say the rest in a little bit. What's left, anyways?
1: So we have a first down and 10 for the Carson Senators. And we have a handoff there to Eli Gonzalez, who takes it up the middle. And he gets enough for a Carson. No, not enough for a Carson Senator first down there. Just shy of a first down. But that takes us to the end of the third quarter with Carson trailing the Monte Ranch Mustangs 28-7. We will be right back. We'll take it back to the studios.
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1: And welcome back to Friday Night Lights. We are starting off the fourth quarter here with Carson driving the ball. They are down 28-7 to the Tamonte Ranch Mustangs. So let's see what Carson does here and get on the board with their second touchdown of the game and maybe see another light show.
0: Look at that. They're spread out. They have only one running back, four receivers.
1: So they are finally taking your word there, Declan. And we'll see what Carson does here. And it's going to be pass oriented for the fourth quarter, I would imagine.
0: These linemen are going to have to win. They're on all 1v1 matchups. There are five on the linemen. I think they might blitz on this one with the linebacker.
1: We got a full start. Another false start. Number two looked anxious on that one. Looked like Nico Mitchell was wanting to get that ball on that one and does a false start. Which another crucial yellow flag thrown. So now it goes from first and 10 to first and 15.
0: It looks like we're on second. What the chain gain is looking.
1: Mm-hmm.
0: We were on second and one there. Now it's second and six. I'm not sure if the scoreboard is caught up as of yet.
1: No, it's not second down. We got first and 15, and we got a sloppy football here now for the Carson Senators. And that was a miscommunication with the center and the quarterback, Dylan Loft.
0: Look at Nelms. He is angry.
1: Oh, he is.
0: Headset is off. That's when you know a coach is angry. Headset is off.
4: He took him out.
1: We'll
4: Johnny
1: see.
4: Johnny Avina Guerra. He took him out.
1: Yep. Which is horrible there on that one there. But
4: threw in 63, John Medina.
1: We have third and eight now for Carson. And let's see what Carson does here. Let's see what Dylan Loft does.
0: They got spread. I think blitz from Damonte Ranch.
1: Damonte Ranch showing blitz, but they take it back. And then a handoff there to Eli Gonzalez. It doesn't get much at all there.
0: What?
1: And that is enough. Not enough for the first down. So now we have fourth and eight. And the punt team shows up for Carson. And they're going to give the ball back to Damonte Ranch. And see if they can get the fifth touchdown of the game. Elijah Larry back there to punt the ball. And back there for Damonte Ranch, we have number six there? And that's a great punt there by Elijah Larry there. It's down on the 31-yard line, and that's where the Damonte Ranch offense is going to take over and see what happens there. You guys think they're going to get their fifth touchdown of the game?
0: I think so, because Carson's defense has been playing a part. But to begin the half, it was 7-21. And now we're at the beginning of the fourth quarter. It's 7-28. You see, one more score for Damonte Ranch, okay? I'm not asking for a perfect defense.
4: Okay? I don't know.
0: If you can limit an offense to just one touchdown in the total half after scoring three beforehand, that's good. The problem is, where did Carson's offense go? I'm not sure where they went.
1: It was nowhere to be found after that first play of the game where Eli Gonzalez darted off for 25 yards. After that, there hasn't been much explosion there besides that touchdown drive before the end of the first half. First down and 10 for Damonte Ranch.
4: Oh.
1: And it looked like he was going after number four there for the Monte Ranch, Ezekiel Smith. However, though, Deal overthrew him, making it second and 10 here for the Monte Ranch Mustangs.
4: I would say if Carson gets a stop right now in this drive, it would definitely be a good momentum ride for the next game. Show them that they'd stop the Monte Ranch three times already. This would
1: just
4: be
1: about
4: their fourth.
1: Yeah. Just about. I mean, they have a bye week next week, so you definitely believe it's going to be a lot of conditioning next week and the following week.
0: Definitely.
1: Because the next opponent they face is another 5A opponent, but a familiar foe in the Douglas Tigers.
0: The Douglas Tigers. The, what was it, the 395 rivalry or something like
1: the
0: that?
1: The 395 rivalry.
0: 395 rivalry.
4: Wednesday. And we took the trophy last year. Remember that new trophy that they picked?
1: Oh, man, I think that was the best game last year that we broadcasted, and we did, and we broadcasted the game off the sideline.
0: Yeah.
1: Oh, good times, good times.
0: I miss those times.
4: It must be nice to, you know, be able to adjust like we did.
1: Yeah, it was quick adjustments, too. We were kicked out of the booth there. We made things happen on the fly thanks to Enrique there with his and help from the Douglas Tiger staff.
0: Yeah.
1: Who helped us out, set us up on the fly, and we were able to broadcast that beautiful game.
4: All I need is an outlet.
1: And we got the outlet. We had an extension, and we made things happen there. So we have fourth down and 10 here, fourth down and 1 for DeMonte. But we have a timeout for Carson. We're going to take it back to the studios here for a short break. 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We'll be back.
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1: We are back on Friday Night Lights on KNBC 95.1 FM. And I want to give a special shout out to Briggs Electric there. Thank you so much there for being our new sponsor there. And we have fourth and one for DeMonte Ranch. With 9:31 remaining. And let's see, does DeMonte Ranch get this first down, Declan?
0: Yeah, I think they give it.
1: Let's see, it's a handoff up the middle. And I think he is stopped. There is a fumble recovery by Matthew Manley.
0: What a manly play. And that's going to be Carson Ball.
1: Carson Ball, and the stands are going crazy.
4: I told you, get this stop right now.
1: And Enrique, maybe this statement is true there. Maybe they can get a touchdown here.
4: They might not win the game, but I'll tell you what, that right there builds up morale. And that was a great, great defensive stop by Carson.
0: That is the momentum difference for Carson. You know, by this point in the game, I don't see much, if any, potential to win it. But if they can at least make it close, that can at least give them something to go home to and sleep with.
1: And Matthew Manley cleaned up that ball pretty good there on that one and scooped it up with 9:22 remaining in the game. Carson is on DeMonte Ranch territory. And let's see if they can get their second touchdown in the game off the split back shotgun formation. Dylan Loft looking to pass. And let's see what he does. And he rolls right, and he takes the ball up the middle, and he gets enough for a Carson Senator.
4: First down.
0: We haven't said that in a while.
1: It's been a long time since the first half.
0: Yeah, since the second quarter. We haven't said that since the second quarter, I don't think.
1: Exactly. So we will see what they can do here and get a couple more first downs and actually get a touchdown out of this drive here, first of the second half.
0: I want to see another light show and those cannons blast.
1: Right? If we get a touchdown for sure, they're going to go for an onside kick. First down and 10. Dylan Loft looking to pass the ball. Throws it up to Crucito and doesn't get much there. He is triple coverage on that.
0: I saw the vision. He almost had it. He put a little too much ketchup on it, though.
1: Yeah.
0: A little too much ketchup.
1: Ketchup, I'll say a little bit of mustard on that one there. I love ketchup, as a matter of fact. I prefer ketchup over mustard.
4: I'll take the relish.
1: The relish? How about mayonnaise?
4: Good relish, though.
1: How about mayonnaise? How about a little bit of
4: mayo's always good.
1: How about some onions on that? Nice little diced onions on that one. Mm-mm-mm. Hungry just thinking about it. Second and 10 here for the Carson Senators. And it seems like we have an encroachment on this one. Encroachment. Oh, they're calling a false start on Carson. I don't know, man. I think the refs got it wrong on this one again. I clearly saw a DeMonte Ranch defender cross the line of scrimmage, making the offensive line jump. But it is what it is. I'm not a ref here, so got to leave it at that. So now we have second and 15 for Carson on the DeMonte Ranch 35-yard line with 8:45 remaining here in the game. Dylan Love looking to pass, and it could be a pass into number three. And is there a flag? No flag at all. What a bad, bad turn of events there for
0: Nelms
1: Carson.
0: Nelms is angry.
1: Nelms is upset.
0: Headset off as well.
1: Yep, he's upset. That could have even been the roughing the passer too, Enrique.
4: Yeah, no, it looks like the referees were not looking at that play at the moment.
1: You have to protect that quarterback. And for some reason, the refs are not calling penalties and helping out Carson High at all whatsoever there. So now we have third and 15 on the DeMonte Ranch 34-yard line. Dylan Loft on the shotgun formation. And
0: number five, I think that guy.
1: Yep.
0: Five on DeMonte. I think it's on him.
1: Yeah, Clay. No, it is not. They caused the offensive line to jump.
0: Man, really? I didn't see no jumping. The only jumping I saw was on number five.
1: As long as the defense doesn't cross the line of scrimmage, it's all on the offensive line. So with 8:35 remaining in the game, Carson is down to the DeMonte Ranch Mustangs 28-7. But Carson needs to get on the board now.
0: They are back at their own. They're back at the 39.
1: Yep, it's third and 16 now. Third and 21. So it's a handoff there to Eli Gonzalez, and not much on that one. Carson has to go on fourth down. They have to go for it. But they're sending in the punt team. Wait a minute. He is going for it. Elijah Larry comes back, their punter. He's like, nah, come back. So let's see what Carson does. This is their last chance to get some type of offensive momentum going with 8:03 remaining in the game.
0: See, the thing I've noticed from Carson.
1: There's a snap there. Sorry to cut you off there, Declan. It's a pass there, and it seems like that's to no one there. And turnover on downs for Carson High. With 7:48 remaining in the game. First down and 10 for the Mustangs.
0: Something I'm seeing from Carson, and something that really should be fixed up in both practice and on a psychological play call system. Carson lives and dies by the run. Doesn't matter
1: how much
0: they're up or down, they're still going to run the ball, even if it's third and 21 or fourth in the mile. I don't understand
4: the running game is that the offensive line is demoralized.
0: It just looks like they're tired.
4: I cannot blame the running backs on this one.
1: They're tired.
4: The offensive line is.
1: They're tired.
0: Yeah, I'm not blaming the running backs. I'm just saying, why call a run on third and 16? That's my question.
1: First down and 10 for DeMonte Christian Deal. Looking to pass the ball. Sets up a screen there to number one, Maya Milan. And he gets about 3 or 4 yards on that first down play with 7.5 remaining in the game. The line looks definitely tired there, Enrique. Great observation there. There's a lot of the linemen that play both ways, offense and defense. This should be a great bye week for them to get ready, recuperate for that 3:95 rivalry game against Douglas a couple Fridays from today. Second and 7, Christian Deal looking to pass again, and he looks like he is almost brought down for a sack, making it now 3rd and 7. On their own 40-yard line.
0: I think DeMonte Ranch is just going to give it to, number one, the familiar name all day, Jeremiah Milan.
1: Mm-hmm.
0: And, you know, from what it looks like, it feels like every single high school team has their star player that we always talk about. You know, Dayton had Duke Evans. Last week it was a mixture of players, but mostly like George
1: Deacon Buddy.
0: Yeah.
1: George Deacon Buddy, yeah. Hey, man, he got 4 catches for 4 touchdowns, 119 yards, man.
0: And tonight's Jeremiah Milan.
1: Yep, he is definitely that there. So we have third down. Oh, it's a catch there off the helmet. And doesn't get much there on that one. No! What was the flag on that for?
0: Flags are out. I think I saw a second one. I don't see it, but I thought I saw a second flag.
1: Late hit, Enrique, on that one?
4: He was tackling, I feel like. It was a motion.
1: Yeah, but you can't stop the motion in the middle. I don't know. I think
4: he was in motion. I wouldn't say it was a late hit. He was just in the process of tackling.
1: Yeah.
4: But they're calling.
1: This is game over if they call it. Yeah, if they call the late hit on Carson. Yeah. Oh, they're picking it up. Fourth down. Yeah. Yeah,
4: okay,
1: there you
4: good.
1: Go. They picked it up. There.
4: Good call there,
1: yeah.
4: Ref.
0: Good call.
1: Finally, they do something. The refs do something right this game. But that's just my opinion on that one there. 6:53 remaining here in the game. DeMonte Ranch, 4th and 4 on their 40-yard line. And they're going to go for it.
4: I don't see why not. They're up.
1: I would say another pass on this one.
4: Most likely.
0: I'd say this still feels
4: there
0: dirty.
4: It is.
1: There it is. They go for the blitz. There's Maya Milan, and he gets enough for the first down. I think this is a great time here, Enrique, to go ahead and name a couple of our sponsors there. So let's see. Let's show some love to our underwriters there. We have Hoke Family Creamery, Red Wing Shoe of Carson City Florist, TJ's Corner Cafe, Cipriani's Downtown Barbershop, the State Agent and Transfer Syndicate, Carson Now. And thank you guys so much there. And we have first down to 10 for DeMonte Ranch, and doesn't get much there on that one.
0: Yeah.
1: So thank you guys all so much there for that.
0: Looked like on that one, it was like a screen pass.
1: Yeah, it was screen pass, but not much.
0: He dropped it, but he thought, it bounced behind him, so he tried to pick it back up and push forward. But nope, I think the refs call it dead.
1: Yeah, second down. So we'll see what happens there with that. And that was incomplete with 6:18 remaining as well. And Christian Deal has all the time in the world to throw the ball, and it is dropped by number 13.
0: You know, I don't understand why the starters are still in for DeMonte Ranch. It's 6 minutes left in the game. Mm-hmm. There's no shot. Carson comes back and winning it.
4: You gotta get those.
1: Oh, and there's the flag. What's this flag there on this one?
4: This one starts them, though.
1: You know what? I'm going to start have a little spotlight sponsorship mentioned there every time a flag is thrown, because there's been more than 10 flags thrown in this game.
0: At least like 15.
4: We should have a tracker.
1: Right? A yellow flag tracker there.
4: Yellow flag tracker.
1: Brought to you by Yellow Track Flag Trackers.
0: We have a whiteboard in here. I could bring a marker next time.
4: We would definitely do it.
1: Brought to you by Western Nevada Cleaning Services.
0: Yeah.
1: Thank you very much there for them and Briggs Electric. Thank you guys for being our newest sponsors here on KNVC 95.1 Friday Night Lights.
0: They are picking up the flag now, but I'm still bringing a marker next game. When Douglas comes to town, I'm bringing a marker.
1: Yeah, I think we like that then.
4: I like it. We'll do a yellow flag track.
1: Yeah,
0: we got it right here.
1: And that
0: here.
1: Yellow flag is brought to you by Western Nevada Cleaning Services. You want cleaning?
0: Oh, you got to do your radio.
1: Bring out that yellow flag and clean that up with Western Nevada Cleaning Services.
0: You got to do the classic like radio voice. Like, you got to.
1: 6:09 remaining here, and
0: this yellow flag was brought to you by.
1: Yeah, something like that. I like that. So, let's see. Let's bring back to the game here. 3rd and 10 for DeMonte Ranch. And I would assume another passing play here, Enrique.
4: Yeah, definitely. Can you guess who?
1: Yeah, Christian Deal. And I'm pretty sure he's going to go to Maya Milan.
4: Where's he at?
1: And he's in the middle right there. And it's a pass there to number 5.
4: He
1: and no
4: it
1: good.
4: To someone different. And guess what? He didn't catch it.
1: And no catch there on that one. So, now it's 4th down and 10 with 5:54 remaining in the fourth quarter.
0: You know, it's 4th down and 10, stuff like that. But here's what I still understand. Where are the backups? Like, I'm guessing they don't have enough to field another, like, a full backup. But, like, still, you have Jeremiah Milan out there. You have number 12 still out. You have your starting quarterback still out there. If you don't have enough to field a full backup team, at least take out the most important, like, key players, you know?
1: Yeah, punting team comes out here for DeMonte Ranch. and the punter, Mayo Milan.
0: Almost blocked.
1: He's doing it all today, and we have a fair catch there called by Cooper Fueling.
4: All right, let's finish it off with a touchdown. What do you guys say?
0: Yeah, I want to
1: finish it off with the light show.
0: Yeah, I want a light
4: quick
0: show.
4: Quick little light show. We only got one, but hey, you know what? At least we got one, guys.
1: Yeah. Yep.
4: But let's go for two right now.
1: They got one against Spanish Springs, which last year they laid down the goose egg. Last week they got seven. So hopefully they get one more here, and they ride off feeling good going into a bye week and getting ready for the Douglas Tigers.
0: Yeah. You know, with the late touchdown, they can at least say we got the last score of the game, you know. Yeah. And they're hosting the biggest rivals of the year, the Big Circle. So let's see what they can do on this
1: first
0: play.
1: Down and 10 here for Carson, starting off their own 19-yard line. And it's a handoff. And there is a handoff there to number 28. That's a new running back. Is that Hinderman? Is that?
4: It's Derek Forrest.
1: Derek Forrest there. No, Jack Hinman.
0: Jack Hinman is back.
1: Jack Hinman is back.
0: We didn't see much of him throughout this game. He was a little bit here for Spanish Springs. He got, what was it, like 37 yards on how many
1: three
0: carries?
1: Three carries. 37 yards there last week against Spanish Springs. So Hinman is a junior running back here for Carson High. And it's another play. It's a play action. Dylan Loft looking to pass the ball to Sirius Hayes. And he throws it too much to the sideline there, making it 3rd and 13 remaining with five minutes remaining in the fourth quarter.
0: All right, let's see what Nubs will cook up on this one. It's 3rd and 13.
1: Yep, on their own 16.
0: I can't imagine he would run here.
1: There we go. Look at school spirit.
0: Not.
1: Here we go, Carson. Here we go. Let's see if we can go ahead and spread the school spirit on our end. Dylan Loft in the shotgun formation has Jack Hinderman behind him, and it's a blitz. Oh. And Maya Milan does it on the defensive side, too, as well. Man, this guy does it all, huh?
0: Look, Andre DeLeon sitting all by himself on the left side of the benches.
1: Yeah, he is probably out for the game.
0: Yeah, and the way he was we saw him like stretching earlier at the beginning of the second half.
4: He's hurt somehow. Yeah.
0: He's hurt. It's a shame. I hope he's not out for long.
1: You know what? And this bye week, it hopefully helps out all these injuries here for sure to go ahead and get them all healthy for that Douglas game.
0: And I hope the bye week also gives Carson a chance to better discipline themselves. You know, limit these penalties, get more in play with their minds. You know,
1: exactly. And that is a missed snap for the punt team, and it's a safety.
0: Oh, man.
1: Making the score 30-7 with 4:45 remaining in the game. This gives us time here to take it back to the studios for our sponsors. We'll be right back.
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1: And we are back on Friday Night Lights, where the Carson Senators are losing to the Monte Rich Mustangs 30-7. They just got a safety here on the miss snap punt to Elijah Larry, who caught the ball but stepped on that back end zone line there, Declan.
0: It was a high snap from the O-line. I mean, by this point, you can visibly tell how tired Carson is. They want this game to be over. There's 4 minutes, 45 left. I don't blame them. You know, it was a bad night. I'm not sure what happened. I'm not going to point fingers. That's just nothing gets better when you point fingers. So we'll just
1: exactly.
0: So
1: and this is where accountability starts. I know the coach Nelms is a player's coach. He's going to take all the accountability. It all starts with the coaching staff, and hopefully they can fix things up here in the next couple weeks.
0: Yeah.
1: Where they host the Douglas Tigers on 9/11 Friday Night Lights here, and you can hear it here at our 95.5 FM, 95.1 FM. And the Monte Ranch gets the kickoff. Number two
0: gets
1: a lot of space there, and he might take it to the house on this one, to the 30, to the 20, to the 10, and is tackled on the 7-yard line where Carson finally gets him, and that's where DeMonte Ranch is going to start their drive with 4:31 remaining in the fourth quarter.
0: DeMonte Ranch is just playing dirty now. You're obviously going to win. There's no question about that. Why are you running the scoreboard?
4: You don't let go of that gas.
1: Yeah.
4: Pedal
1: all
4: to the
1: gas,
4: metal.
1: No brakes, baby.
4: Pedal
1: all
4: to the metal.
1: Gas,
0: you're,
1: no
0: you
1: brakes.
0: You are risking injury. To your, look, they got their starting players still out all around in the huddle. Look, I get it. You wanna stat pad a little. I get that. But why do you still have your starters out?
4: That's the way it goes, Declan.
0: Stat padding
4: one
0: thing. Stat padding is one thing. This is high school sports, man.
4: Yeah. Those high schoolers want to get the stats up themselves.
1: Exactly.
0: Yeah, it's looking
4: number
0: for
4: one,
0: college.
4: What's his name?
1: Maya Milan.
4: Yeah, man, he wants all the yards.
1: He has done that on all three phases of the teams here. He does it on special teams. He does it on the defense, and he does it on the offense.
4: I'm sure we'll be hearing his name a lot
1: throughout the season there.
4: Yeah.
1: So we'll see how it goes there. That's a handoff there to number 3 of DeMonte Ranch.
0: He's still
1: number 13. My apologies there for that. We had Elijah Middleton take it up the middle for 5 yards, 7 yards to make it 2nd and 3 on the Carson 7 with 4:03 remaining in the quarter. And Christian Deal looking to pass the ball. And not too much mustard on that one there to number 12, Donovan Tolidi. 3rd and 3 here, so they still have a chance to get a first down on the 4-yard marker.
0: These guys are doing exactly what Reno did last year. It's just
1: dirty
0: work.
1: I agree.
0: This is dirty playing.
1: I don't know about dirty playing there, but remember, Carson beat them in the regular season.
0: It's unsportsmanlike. Yeah. I'm talking about DeMonte Ranch here. It's unsportsmanlike to just keep putting up numbers, dude. The game's already over. Mm-hmm.
1: You know, Declan, I definitely sense your frustration here. I know Carson is frustrated too, especially after this touchdown right here to number 12. Tolarini gets it, and that makes it 36-7 with 3.5 remaining in the fourth quarter. DeMonte Ranch is just hitting all cylinders, Declan.
0: I am not happy. You can probably hear it. We're all not happy, but
1: this
0: is not nice.
1: Yeah, it's not nice here. 36. They're going to make it. They want to make it 37 here with a kicker. Number 19, N.J. Paragas. And there is a snap. And it's almost blocked by Crucito.
4: Hey, he's everywhere.
1: And
0: it's
1: you
0: no
1: know
0: good.
1: What? And
0: it's
1: no good. Crucito caused him
4: that
1: to go.
4: Talking about multi-phase player, Crucito, always.
1: He's the only receiver in the Carson team that has touchdowns, receiving touchdowns there. He does it defensively, and now he does it special teams too as well, Declan. With 3.5 remaining here, Enrique, let's show some loves here to our sponsors.
4: The Hogue Family Creamery, Red Wing Shoes of Carson City, Carson City Florist, TJ's Corner Cafe, Cipriani's Downtown Barbershop, the State Agent and Transfer Syndicate, Carson Now, Briggs Electric, and Western Nevada Cleaning Services.
1: And thank you very much for our newest sponsors there, Briggs Electric and Western Nevada Cleaning Supply. Much appreciated there. And we'll see what Carson does with 3.5 remaining.
4: Can't hear.
1: Gotcha. So there's a hand. There is a kick out there. Crucito gets the ball there, and he gets stopped there. Ooh, 32 just falls there, and we get a first down for the Carson Senators. And Carson, we have a couple Carson players down. I think this guy number 32 got concussed or something.
0: 32.
1: He got up quick and then he fell.
0: Kellen Thorley, probably Thorley. Kellen Thorley.
1: Attendance was great here, but the stands are now slowly leaving the stands here, trying to beat traffic. That is for sure.
0: But I don't blame them.
1: The stands were rocking at one point, but not much.
4: Student section is full.
0: Yeah.
1: Student section, the toga party is still going here.
4: Still going there strong.
0: I will tell you this. It is a nightmare in the student parking lot. You think it's bad right now after a football game? It is bad when school lets out.
4: Oh, my God.
0: I'm a first-hand witness.
4: In the morning when I drop off my daughter.
0: I'm a first-hand witness. I have seen how bad it gets, the traffic. Not only is it people trying to pick up their kids from high school, not only is it high school students driving home, maybe driving home some friends as well, but it's also people who use the street to just, you know, get around cars, you know, maybe go to work, maybe get home, maybe go visit a friend, maybe go to the convenience store, something of the sorts. Mm-hmm. It gets bad with traffic-wise over here. It is not pretty.
4: I do not recommend new drivers
0: at all.
4: During school hours?
0: I can't imagine, like, not only is it bad right now, but imagine, like, also during winter, like, especially if there's snow on the ground. Everyone's going even slower. And then there's the one rando who's walking off the field.
1: He is walking 32. Off there. Man, that guy got up, fell down twice. Those are concussion-like symptoms there in my book there with that.
0: Yikes. I remember taking a concussion test for, I think it was either when I was the manager for freshman football last year or on the freshman team my freshman year. Mm-hmm. I think I remember taking the concussion test. As you probably guessed, since I didn't play at all, I never got concussed. So, mm-hmm. Yeah, look at me. I never played at all.
1: I know I've been concussed when I was playing here, but there was no concussion test when I played. My concussion test was, how many fingers do I have?
4: Six.
1: How many is this? How many is that?
4: Hey, what movie was that from? Maybe not another teen movie. Remember?
1: I haven't seen that movie in years.
4: Yeah, where they had the concussion numbers.
0: Are you talking about like Billy Bob, like the big?
4: No,
0: the big
4: this is an old movie.
1: It's a spoof movie. Spoof movies.
0: I thought you were early 2000s.
1: I want to say early 2000s on that one, Enrique. Well, we have 1st down and 10 here for Carson. They hand off the ball, gets a loss of 3. With 3 minutes remaining here in the fourth quarter, Carson's trailing 36-7 to the DeMonte Ranch Mustangs. And it seems like we have a timeout there for the DeMonte Ranch Mustangs. So I'm going to take it back to the studios here. 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We'll be right back.
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1: We are back here to Friday Night Lights. I'm Alex Martinez, and I'm here with Enrique De La Llana and our student broadcaster, Declan Williams. And Carson is down to the DeMonte Ranch Mustangs, 36-7, with 2:51 remaining in the game. Carson has the ball, 2nd and 13. Man, and we still have the starters out there.
0: This quarter is still it's just dragging on. I feel like we've been here forever by now.
1: It's been dragging because of so many penalties being called here. And we have a pitch left there to Eli Gonzalez. Doesn't get much there on that second down play, making it 3rd and 13.
0: Looks like it 3rd and 13, maybe 12 if they want to give it to Carson. Yeah, 3rd and 12.
1: 3rd and 12 with 2.5 remaining here.
0: I get the penalty part, like that's why the clock keeps stopping. But like, look at the scoreboard, man. Like at this point, we would have let the clock just keep running.
1: Keep running at this point. They're going to hand it off again. And Jack Hinman is there. And it's a handoff there to the fullback. Is that 26?
0: That was Eli Gonzalez, I think.
1: Was that Eli Gonzalez there?
0: You said 26?
1: 26.
0: Gage Mnemonic? Mnemonic?
1: Mnemonic?
0: Mnemonic. Gage Mnemonic.
4: You know what I'm noticing, man? The score is 36-7, right?
1: Yeah, he missed an extra point.
4: Last week it was 35-7.
1: Mm-hmm.
4: So it looks like that's the bar for Carson when they play a 5A team.
1: Well, yeah, they give up 5 touchdowns easily.
0: There's also a little difference. Spanish Springs pulled their starters at the second half.
1: Yeah, and they kept – yeah, and that's why the Spanish Springs did pull their starters there. But at the end of the day, football's football. Football's going to be played. You know, Carson still has their starters in there. Elijah Larry with the punt, a beautiful punt. And number 26, he touches the ball there.
0: The ball.
1: And number 19 recovers. And at this point, I feel like Carson just wants to get the game over with. With 1:17 remaining in the game. And Carson definitely looks dejected. But no things have to change if they want to beat the Douglas Tigers, which is another 5A opponent they're going to go against.
0: Yeah. Things will have to change.
1: Yep.
0: There's a lot to be done. Like I said earlier, pointing fingers doesn't help anybody. Anything that can be done has got to start with the man in the mirror for all these guys.
1: Oh, I like that Michael Jackson reference there. Talking about the man. I love that. But have you guys had a chance to watch that movie at all yet?
0: I have not.
1: That's a great movie.
0: It's good.
1: Enrique, have you seen that movie at all?
4: No, my kids went to watch it.
1: That's a great movie there.
4: Not as good as the first one?
1: No, my 3-year-old loves that movie.
4: Is it better than the first one?
1: Well, that Michael Jackson movie.
4: The original Michael Jackson movie?
1: Yeah.
0: There's the knee.
1: Graphically, all that good stuff. It's easy on the eyes. It's crazy how his nephew...
4: Oh, played the part?
1: Plays the part, and he looks just like his uncle, Michael Jackson.
4: Yeah, well, the blood is strong with that
1: The
4: family.
1: Blood is strong there with that family. So Carson definitely needs to change it up here and definitely look at themselves in the mirror and got to find their identity back, because they were a running team. They did great last year when it came to division football. However, though, DeMonte Ranch is just going to down the ball now, and now the sportsmanship is here, and it seems like that's going to be ball game.
4: That's going to be game. Thanks for listening, everybody.
1: Yeah, thanks for listening.
4: Another
1: here.
4: Another edition of Friday Night Lights.
1: We're going to go ahead and take it to the studios, and we'll be right back with the post-game wrap-up there. 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
1: And we are back on Friday Night Lights, where the Senators have been defeated by the DeMonte Ranch Mustangs, 36-7. Not much offense there for Carson. However, though, they have a bye week next week, so we're not going to be here next Friday, the 4th, but we will be back on the 11th, where Carson hosts the Douglas Tigers. Should be an interesting matchup there, Enrique.
4: Yeah, definitely. Another 5A school. So we'll see how they do with them.
1: Currently 0-2 against 5A teams here.
4: Currently
1: 0-2. Yeah, I hope they're not 0-3. But the next three games here after this bye week, it's going to be Douglas. Then you're going to go to Reed, another 5A division school. And then that's when they start the next week on the 25th of September. They start their division conference games against North Valleys, which will be posted here at Carson.
4: So if you can't make it out to the game, we'll be always live, 7 p.m.
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1: On FM here. It's all going to be Friday Night Lights. Fridays, of course, here. Next week, we are off. We'll be back on the 11th for the 395 Divisional Rivalry Game. So thank you guys all so much for listening here. We love you all. I'm Alex Martinez. I'm here with Enrique De La Llana and student broadcaster Declan Williams. We'll see you in a couple weeks when the Carson Senators take on the Douglas Tigers. Thank you again, and let's take it back to the studios. Have a good night, folks.
4: Good night.
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Blue Eyed Soul is on there. Great football game.

Houston, Texas, we don't only sing, but we dance just as good as we want. In Houston, we just started a new dance called the Tighten Up. This is the music we tighten up with. First, tighten up on the drums.

0: Bill. 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
0: 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Come on. 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
2: Kick.
0: Oh, yeah.
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0: Now, look here. I want that guitar to fall in on that. Tighten it up now. Oh, yeah. Now, tighten it up, Augie. Yeah, now everybody tighten it up now. Now, look here. We're gonna make it mellow for you now.

0: KNBC received support from the Tahoe Philharmonic and Chorus for Requiem, We Remember, four powerful evenings of music inspired by the 25th anniversary of September 11th. While this anniversary brings us together, the remembrance reaches beyond a single day or event, honoring lives lost to tragedy, conflict, sacrifice, those who served, and all those we carry in our hearts. The performances in Incline Village, Reno, South Lake Tahoe, and Carson City, September 9th through 11th, center around Gabriel Fauré's Requiem, a masterpiece filled with peace, comfort, and hope, alongside Rossini's William Tell Overture and Sibelius' The Violin Concerto, performed by acclaimed violinist Jennifer Choi on the historic Firebird Stradivarius. We come together as a community to remember, reflect, and find hope through music. 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The music is loud, the beer is cold, the patio is there for everyone at the Tab Shack on Rice Street. The Tab Shack features live music Wednesday through Saturday featuring local bands, national touring acts, Thursday night casual karaoke, and parking lot parties with food trucks. 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
1: 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I'll tell you what we played. By the way, we're after the game, and I always say better late than never, right? Mori Conte started it off from, he's from Guinea, from his great album, Akabi Beach. Yeke, yeke, yeke. What's the name of the song? Wilson Pickett. Wilson Pickett and Steve Cropper wrote the song together. They had a pretty good thing going for a while. And Steve Cropper, of course, from Booker T and the MGs. That was Wilson Pickett's big hit in the midnight hour. And then Archie Bell and the Drells, Tighten Up. I love that song. Tyrone Davis just did Wrongdoers. And now, what do we do? Let's read another message. As soon as I clear everything away here. All right. Austin's House is more than simply foster care. Austin's House cares for children in crisis, providing 24/7 emergency shelter, stability, and compassionate support for children removed from situations of abuse, neglect, or abandonment. Austin's House will be the beneficiary of funds raised in the raffle at the Sign Pro Networking Night on September 17th at 4601 Ghani Road Suite D, starting at 4 p.m. The event also features food, live music, and connection. Austin's House, a home with a heart. Yeah, that's really great. I was a case manager and outreach worker for 20 years, and I'm always, you know, really understand, I think, through my experience of all of these things that go wrong with us, with humans. So let's hear Sonny and the Sunlighters, their version of the song, Talk to Me.

Okay. This is KNVC 95.1 FM on your radio and online, knvc.org. Let's see what we played. Oh, yeah, we started off with Pee Wee Crayton. He's not universally known. Bob Dylan was a big fan of his. He did a song called You Know Yeah. And he died while he was making this record. And on the liner notes behind him, his wife had a really good message about her husband, Pee Wee Crayton, who started playing in the 40s. And then the 50s, 60s, late 60s, going to festivals and things like that. I think he died in the 80s. After that, Laura Nyro, Stone Soul Picnic. Laura Nyro was also a great writer. Fifth Dimension did some of her songs, and they actually did a cover of that song. We heard the original. Jalen Nagonda lives in London now. Can't remember where he was born, but anyway, this is, I played a song from his second album, Love Is Gone, and I'm still going through the record to, you know, get attached to it. The first one was Come Around and See Me, I believe was the title, and Jalen Nagonda, it took me a while to get into that one, the first album, and it was really, really good, so I've been waiting for this second record, and it's out now, and I just played a song by it. Trinity did it from their album 3-Piece Suit. We heard Render Your Heart. Grace Jones, Walking in the Rain, a song I play from time to time here. Now I'm going to do something different. My daughter, Kellen, has a cat named Tilly, and Tilly is disappeared, missing. And so we're all waiting. I'm praying for Tilly, and we're all waiting to hope that Tilly comes home. Because I saw Tilly when I was over there at my daughter's house, and my daughter was holding her in her lap, and Tilly looked up to her, and you could see all the love that the cat was giving to my daughter. She didn't really get along with other people. She was really a cat that was attached to Kellen. So I found something by King Crimson. King Crimson is one of my favorite bands. I'm stuck with a bunch of CDs, so I'm going to have to pick up a couple of vinyl records pretty soon. And where am I going to go? Tiger Rose, right here in Carson City. This song is a bolero, according to Robert Fripp, The Peacock's Tale. And I was playing it earlier today at home, and it caught my attention. And I'm going to dedicate this song on my show to Tilly, the missing cat.

0: Lester Young. Charlie Parker, Lester Young were probably two of the best bop progenitors. I realize that not everyone likes or loves bop. I do. And that was Nina. And Lester Young, of course, was with Count Basie on and off for a long time. Well, not that long, but long enough to be well-known and make great records. Charlie Parker was doing his own thing. And Lester Young was more into trying to be, a piece in a dance band. He really wanted to play for people to dance. Charlie Parker was not into that as much as Lester Young was. I really love that song. I love Charlie Parker, and I really love Lester Young. They both have soul, so they fit into Blue Eyed Soul. Couple messages, and then we're gonna play a song that I played last week by Dream Syndicate on Blue Eyed Soul.
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So we heard of the two records I played last week, Silently by the Delphonics, I think it was in 2014, and it's William Hart, who was the lead singer for most of the songs, and they made a comeback album with Andrew Younge, and Andrew Younge Presents, and he worked with the Delphonics, and then William Hart died a few years later, and I saw the Delphonics. One of their last concerts, the Paramount in Oakland, California. So this next guy is quite a character. I've never played this song before. I think I've played him before. Lynn Hope. Lynn Hope was called the amazing man with the turban. And there shows pictures of him. And he turned into, to be a Muslim. And everybody in his band were Muslims. And it shows pictures of him playing on tops of bars, which I did also. But I wasn't playing anything. I was just drunk. Oh, well. That's gone for a long time. This is Point of Siena. Lynn Hope. He was very active in the Muslim mosque in Philadelphia. And after a while, he just stopped going, and they never heard of him again. You might like this one.

So that's it for us. 3 minutes left. And in the tradition of Blue-Eyed Soul, we play music right up to the end. Cannibal Adderley on Blue-Eyed Soul.

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2: 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While this anniversary brings us together, the remembrance reaches beyond a single day or event, honoring lives lost to tragedy, conflict, sacrifice, those who served, and all those we carry in our hearts. The performances in Incline Village, Reno, South Lake Tahoe, and Carson City, September 9th through 11th, center around Gabriel Fauré's Requiem, a masterpiece filled with peace, comfort, and hope, alongside Rossini's William Tell Overture and Sibelius' The Violin Concerto, performed by acclaimed violinist Jennifer Choi on the historic Firebird Stradivarius. We come together as a community to remember, reflect, and find hope through music. 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First responders are invited to attend free of charge.

Domian Beck's concertino for piano, drums, and orchestra from their latest release, Who Asked? Domi is a French keyboardist and composer who started playing at the tender age of 3. She was trained at the Conservatoire de Nancy and the Conservatoire de Paris before moving on to Berklee School of Music. She was discovered online by none other than Anderson .Paak and Thundercat, while the other half of the duo, J.D. Beck, started playing piano at 5, drums at 9. They're both considered to be child prodigies, and he even played in Mac DeMarco's touring band back in 2021. They're one of my favorite duos on the scene, and I think there's no better way to get into our hour of incredible music today on the mainstream. That could only mean one thing. I'm your host, Brett Mabee, and right now I'm excited for you to be joining for this hour's listening. And as I look at the playlist ahead, a new track to get in from fingerstyle guitarist Carrie Morin, a personal great friend who I can't wait to get caught up with again soon. We'll also be hearing from family band up in Toronto, Kind of Sea. Of course, that's the project of Anishinaabe singer-songwriter Mark Marilyn and his sons, Fox and Cole. More immediately is Santa Clara Pueblo artist Ilani and this new one for the rotation. It comes to us from the band Venturing. Their Nowhere EP was released July 29th. Turn it up with the opening track of the release. It's Songs About Leaving for your consideration and approval during this groovy set of music today on the mainstream.

Anin, sending you some indigenous music love from the Midwest. 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

over Mylani's heartbroken bones, It's Don't Want to Be on the Mainstream. We also heard Cautious Clay's Ohio single, and the first song of the set was a new addition for your listening pleasure. Let me know what you think about Venturing's Songs About Leaving, found on their summer 2026 album, Nowhere. If you're just now getting here, as always, get caught back up at mainstreamradio.net. And don't forget, there are a lot of ways to stay in touch and a lot of reasons to keep a correspondence going as well. 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Also, information about Gyno, some collaborations, a new blog that I still got to get up and going, and a whole lot more. 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A fun remix of Redbone's classic Come and Get Your Love before this hour is officially through. We'll also hear Blue Moon Marquee and Northern Cree for a great meeting of worlds. And before we go any further, Father John Misty and this one from Tedeschi Trucks Band. Now, it's worth pointing out that they're one of the few modern bands that still tours with a full 12-piece lineup, and it's been pretty stable since their inception as well. They don't have a high turnover rate in their personnel. They had a desire to create a, quote, sustainable music collective rather than a traditional rock band. It's also worth pointing out that singer-songwriter Derek Trucks is the youngest person ever to receive a Grammy Lifetime Achievement Award. He earned it for his 15-year collaboration with the Allman Brothers Band, where he was a member between the years 1999 and 2014. And, of course, you know the indomitable Susan Tedeschi is one of the most decorated blues rock vocalists of the generation. She has a Grammy win and 7 additional Grammy nominations. Turn it up with their Playing With My Emotions from I Am The Moon. And I'll be back before you know it today on the Mainstream.

As we get back into the music, a shout out to friends listening to the mainstream on KWIS 88.3 FM in and around Plummer, Idaho. It's great to have you here, and as always, should you, for whatever reason, have to step away from listening, you're always welcome to get caught back up digitally, and I do keep the archive up to date. All that information and a whole lot more can be found right on the homepage at mainstreamradio.net. And before we do officially go our separate ways, I'll have some details about some of the offerings with my friends and colleagues at Native Voice One. I'll join you again after one from the Moana Voices Across the Ocean, music inspired by new release. And in this set, we'll also hear The World Provider and this one from Alton Gunn, a band who blends Turkish melodies with some fun psychedelic sounds. They're known for their dreamy hypnotic textures. And so without further ado, turn it up with Nereticin Sen. Don't go anywhere. I'll be back with you one last time today on the mainstream.

Hi, everybody. 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

That track, Tatao, features a whole lot of great Polynesian talent, including Tiana Nonasina, Lifau, Mevina, Rex, just to name a few. A great track in the rotation and a beautiful way for me to wind down this hour of listening. As I get ready to step out of the studio, don't forget, you're always welcome back. And I love and cherish this time together. I give you the utmost thanks and welcome you back anytime. So check those listings for the next time you can tune in on the AM/FM frequencies. And if you do want to dive into a whole lot more great indigenous radio programming, head on over to nv1.org and be sure to pick up the free app that the network offers to take all of the radio programs with you wherever you go. Head over to the Apple app or Google Play Store, type in Native Voice 1, and you have us all right there in your pocket. Before the hour's up, we're going to end off on somewhat of a bluesy note with the good folks of Blue Moon Marquee and Northern Cree. Right now, it's my good friend Carrie Morin, whose latest song, Live a Little, started as a blues-rooted daydream about a fishing trip in Mexico, but evolved into something more spiritual in nature. And it is a nod to the late, great Jim Pepper's Wichita Tone. Enjoy this track. Let me know what you think about it. Stay in touch. And as always, keep on keeping on with the mainstream.

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4: 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This is a recognizable song in an unrecognizable form. 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
1: The Boston-born funk ensemble, who formed at Berklee School of Music, known as RIPE. They're out with their newest release, Live at Brooklyn Paramount, and from that it's a reimagining in a high energetic version of their classic Carolee. I'm Brett Mabee, and yo es Kanaka Guego. I'm thankful you're all well, and if you're tuning in for the first time, pull up a chair, you're gonna fall in love with some eclectic music from artists across Turtle Island and across the globe, for that matter. So as always, keep it tuned in for the likes of Tyler Childers. We'll also be enjoying some Buzzy Lee. That's the daughter of Steven Spielberg. So keep it tuned in for one of her great rockin' tracks, a new one for the rotation from Danielle Ponder, the up-and-coming indigenous singer-songwriter out of Canada. I do believe this will be our second single from her that will be getting into the rotation. More immediately is Wilco, but not before this one from Sean Devine, Montana-based singer-songwriter who blends Western storytelling with some folk and Americana. And, of course, I have to include this and make mention that it was produced, again, by my good friend Carrie Morin, and he is featured as the lead acoustic guitarist on the Bluebird of Love, found on the Paradise Valley Sessions release. Let me know what you think about it for your consideration and approval. Enjoy this newest edition, Onto the Mainstream.

locate S1 with "You were right about one thing. Even a broken clock is right twice a day," right? That's from their Wicked Jaw album. We also heard Wilco's Evicted from their Cousin release. And for the first time in the rotation, it was Sean Devine's The Bluebird of Love making an appearance for the first of many plays in the rotation. Again, found on his Paradise Valley Sessions. That's a track produced and featuring my good friend, the amazing Crow fingerstyle guitarist, Kerry Morin. If you're just now getting here, you know that you can always get caught back up at mainstreamradio.net. But there is a chat feature that can instantly put you in touch as well, as long as the hours are reasonable, I do suppose. And as always, you can submit your tracks for consideration in the rotation by emailing them to me at brent@mainstreamradio.net. Again, all this information and so much more can be found on the website, so go check it out. What are you waiting for? Darla Daniels, before the hour's through. We'll hear from my friend Shane Ghostkeeper in this block. Right now, we're heading to London with the experimental blues guitarist who goes by Geiger von Müller. This track and the album Neo-Cubist Blues was released on April Fool's Day. It is a collection of songs that expands and deconstructs the blues idiom from within its own foundations. You can read more about this on Geiger von Müller's full website. And without further ado, it's Europa, a recent addition, and a zany track to keep us going on the mainstream.

As we get ready to recommence this musical hour, a shout out to friends in and around Paso Robles, California, dialed in on the FM at 107.9 KZSR. And I do like to frequently mention that a great way to keep up with the mainstream is to check your own favorite station's live stream capabilities. 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So enjoy this and indigenous music of all genres 24/7. Mixing and mingling with all the best that the world has to offer. I also have a lot of Native Voice One programming there for you to experience and sample, and other offerings that I'll be talking about more here in the near future. Getting back into the music, we have tracks from Vincent and Darla Daniels in the playlist. Right now, it is Buzzy Lee, of course, as I was mentioning earlier. Her real name is Sasha Rebecca Spielberg, and you don't hear that surname often, and so it's without surprise that she is the daughter of Steven Spielberg and Kate Capshaw. She built her music career entirely on her own, shaped through indie collaborations, art pop experimentation. She studied literary arts at Brown University and has also performed in multiple indie projects as well. Turn it up with her, Shoulder to Shoulder, and don't go anywhere. You're listening to the mainstream. Sing along today. Have some fun.

from the 1992 EP. That's Darla Daniels' 2025 DNA. During that block of music, a great way for me to wind down this hour with you. We also heard Vincent's tribute to Howard Zinn, found on their Rhythmic Pool release. And again, it was Buzzy Lee's Shoulder to Shoulder that helped us to get into the half. You know you're always welcome back, right? And if you don't know, let me remind you that I cherish this time together and I can't wait to listen to some music again. So check your listings for the next time you can tune in on the AM/FM frequencies, or you can always head on over to mainstreamradio.net for more information, the digital archive, social media links, and a whole lot more. In fact, I have been putting and showcasing the new editions every day for you to enjoy and get a sample of. 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Music from the North Stars before this hour's through, but I still want to introduce yet another new song into the rotation. This one is from Indigenous singer-songwriter Danielle Ponder. Sun and Moon is her latest release, and it's a sneak peek of her October 9th Everything Has Changed album. Turn it up and enjoy it. Let me know what you think about it, and join me again here soon. Dent say ait hait gua, say when ichi ostent. Come back soon and have a good day. You're listening to The Mainstream.

back to the sun for too long. Because now that I see you, I'm reminded of why we failed. And I just don't want to do that again. Not this time.

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1: Hey, party people, this is Dean Parr on Downtown with Dino. 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
3: In ancient Egyptian creation theology, the creator god is presented as androgynous. 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

0: Beautiful. Max Avery's Lázaro Manzano.
1: The late great Maverick singer, songwriter, and guitarist Raúl Malo's voice was often compared, and perhaps still is, to Roy Orbison. He's known for his soaring tenor that was a staple in the Mavericks' biggest hits like Dance the Night Away. It's funny to point out that although they're known as a country band, they had to get their start in the rock club scene because in Miami back in those days, and we're talking around 1989, the country venues only wanted cover bands. So they started playing rock clubs, performing their original material. They built up a following that way. They attracted Nashville scouts, and MCA Nashville signed them before they even finished soundcheck at their showcase. From the posthumously released Bella Ciao, Live in Nashville, it's his take on Harvest Moon on the mainstream. A beautiful track and one of my favorite versions as well. And y'all es que guego, Brett maybe Nick Gasso, Non Cole here in the mainstream studio. And I broadcast 7 days a week from one of the most beautiful spots on a Tino and Yoenza date. So I'm grateful for you joining me in these musical adventures. As I look at the playlist ahead, we'll be hearing from the record company. Also later on, Grace Potter and Ruthie Foster, they're going to be helping us to kick off the second half in a bluesy way. We'll also enjoy husband and wife duo, The Warren Treaty. In this first set is Bishop Briggs and Matt Mason, but not before this one from the one and only Annabelle Gutierrez. In her words, it's showtime, baby, so turn it up and sing along, and I'll be back with you momentarily on the mainstream.

Bishop Briggs and Matt Mason's Yours Forever, here on your new favorite show. We also heard the record company's Dance on Mondays from the fourth album. And again, it was Annabelle Gutierrez with Showtime Baby, getting us into that set. I don't know if the inflection's right on that or not, but you know what I'm talking about. It's good to have you here. And as we continue on with this hour, don't forget, you're always welcome to reach out to me for any sundry reasons, including submitting your music for consideration in the rotation. All you got to do is email your professionally recorded songs to brett@mainstreamradio.net. And you might be thinking, hey, Brett, maybe I don't have a record label contract. Can I still submit? Yeah, professionally recorded, especially these days, does not equate having to have been recorded in a multi-million dollar studio. I know people who have won Grammys, well, not personally, but I know of people who have won Grammys using only a laptop and a little elbow grease and wherewithal. So again, just get your tracks in for consideration. I can't wait to hear from you. And if nothing else, it's a great way to connect with musicians across the globe. And speaking of which, if you're not a singer-songwriter, but you love your local music scene and there is a cream rising above the rest, well, you got to reach out to me with the details about that band and where I can find their music, and I'll do my best to accommodate it as well. I love the music community, especially as it pertains to AMFM radio. The Tragically Hip with Feist before this hour's through. As we fastly approach the end of the first half, it's going to be Yaya Bey, the daughter of the late great-granddaddy IU, who is going to be kicking off this block with her game-changing Fidelity, at least for her anyway. She considers her newest release to be a major artistic shift. Be on the lookout for a number of concert dates in the fall of 2026, ranging from Seattle to New York City, Los Angeles, Portland, Vancouver. She's on a roll, and right now, I think you're going to enjoy Blue, one of my favorite songs of hers. A good one to keep us going today on the mainstream.

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It matters not how you join me for these musical adventures. Just come along for the ride and have some fun with me. Before our time together is up, Liv Wade, one of the great artists that are a part of the Marilyn & Music label. Later on, it's V&E and Rosalyn. I'll even squeeze in one from the Tragically Hip and Feist. And the first song of this set is from the one and only Grace Potter. Now, she is out with new music. That's not what you're about to hear. We're going to hear the title track of her Mother Road. But enjoy this set of listening. Don't go anywhere. There's a lot more yet to come on the mainstream.

caught in Oklahoma, driving too fast. I felt my world slow down, and I made my confession to the highway patrol. I said I was lost, but now I'm finally found. But she gave me a ticket anyway.

Ani, I'm Ansley Simpson, and you're listening to Native Voice One with Brett Mabee.

Some seriously fun 60s vibes, as found on Indigenous artist Liv Wade's newest song, Blue House Paint, a sneak peek of her Fur Queen album. We also heard Ruthie Foster's Mileage, a track that we got into the rotation not quite 2 years ago now, and it was Grace Potter's Mother Road that we did kick off the half with. Right now, I'm sad that I got to step out of the studio, but I find comfort in knowing that we'll be doing this again sooner than later, so check those listings for the next time you can dial into the mainstream with Brett, maybe on your favorite AM/FM airwaves. And to get caught back up digitally, head on over to mainstreamradio.net. And say, if you want to have the mainstream carried on your airwaves, you're welcome to have your station of choice. Reach out to Nola Daves Moses, the distribution director at Native Voice One. Drop her a line at nola@nv1.org. The War and Treaty coming up in just a few. The first song of this final set comes courtesy of Westerman. Now, it is said that he wrote his newest album on the Greek island of Hydra with almost no instruments at all. In fact, he recorded it in a 17th century mansion converted into an art space, and he and producer Martyr Sologny brought only a drum machine, and the studio's odd assortment of instruments helped to shape the sound. Turn it up and enjoy Adriatic, a great track to leave you with as we part ways. And you know I can't leave without saying, be good to yourself and each other. And as always, be good or be good at it. Join me again here soon on the mainstream. Strange.

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1: 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Hey, it's Jamie from the Brewery Arts Center. Big thank you to all who participated in this year's Plein Air Painting Festival. What a great week on campus and around town. 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Speaking of the X Hall, the current group show will be shifting soon as we rotate new artists into the spotlight in the next few weeks. 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Exciting news for Thursday's C5 screening of Superman. It's moving outside to the big screen next to the big stage. And they're opening it up to the community as a free outdoor movie night. Thursday, August 27th, Superman the Movie, the 1978 classic version with Christopher Reeves, begins at dusk. We gather at 7 and admission is free, plus free popcorn courtesy of Galaxy Theaters Carson City while supplies last. Oh, and capes highly encouraged. And we're heading into the last Saturday night concert, and it's bittersweet. They played the tiny stage 10 years ago, and now they're the closing night headliners. It's Mumbo Gumbo, a perfect way to celebrate the 10-year anniversary of the Levitt partnership, made possible by the Levitt Family Foundation, Connection Central, Kilpatrick Bullantini Law, PBS Reno, the Federal Hotel at Max Casino, Carson City Downtown Business Association, Nashville Social Club, and all of our weekly artist sponsors. We hope to see you August 29th for Mumbo Gumbo and opening act, the Kilowatt Hours. 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
1: 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The music is loud, the beer is cold, the patio is there for everyone at the Tap Shack on Rice Street. The Tap Shack features live music Wednesday through Saturday featuring local bands, national touring acts, Thursday night casual karaoke, and parking lot parties with food trucks. The Tap Shack has 14 beers on draft and a full bar. 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
2: 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Isn't that fun? This is KNVC 95.1 FM in Carson City. I'm Greg Meyer, taking up till 4 p.m. with The Best in Blues. This is your Friday afternoon blues alternative. I found something interesting this week. I found an album by Vivian Campbell. You might ask, who's Vivian Campbell? He's the lead guitar player for Def Leppard, a heavy metal band. However, he came out with a blues album. And it's a very interesting album. I wanted to play some of it for you today. So I've got... This is Come On In My Kitchen, and Vivian Campbell's doing this version of it here, followed by Gary Moore.

Left My Heart in San Francisco. A great version right there. That's George Harmonica Smith right there. Used to play with Muddy Waters for a long time. Gary Moore, just before that, still got the blues for you. That's right. And Vivian Campbell kicked us off with Come On In My Kitchen. Interesting version of Robert Johnson's original song written in the 1930s and made popular back then, back down in Mississippi, down at the crossroads, baby. This is KNVC 95.1. I've got another cut from Vivian Campbell, and he's ready. He's ready for you. I hope you're ready for him.

0: Ah, great set of blues right there. That's Kim Wilson, Humpin' to Please. Kenny Wayne Shepherd gave us Deja Voodoo. And Vivian Campbell kicked us off with I'm Ready. Ready as anybody can be. I believe that was written by Howlin' Wolf. Yes. This is KNVC 95.1 FM. And let's not forget the Carson Senators are playing the DeMonte Ranch Mustangs at home this Friday. So tonight, if you can't make it to the game to cheer the home team on, tune in to our Friday Night Lights broadcast on 95.1 FM KNVC. 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But we've got some great things going on here, and CCH football is one of them. I think that's fantastic. Let's get back to the music here. I've got some more Vivian Campbell. He's going to be doing The Hunter, Albert King's The Hunter, right after these words from our underwriters.
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0: All right.
1: Cephas and Wiggins right there. Darkness of the Delta. That's a live version right there. Candy Cane, just before that one, These Boots Are Made for Walking. King Snakes gave us She's Tough, She's Tough Enough. And Vivian Campbell kicked us off with Albert King's The Hunter. Great version of The Hunter right there. Some great guitar work in that. I like Vivian Campbell. I'll tell you what, I enjoy his heavy metal. I like his blues as well. Let's get on with some Delbert McClinton here at KNVC 95.1 FM. And let's keep in mind that tonight, 7 o'clock, we got CCHS football. Yes, sirree, Bob. They are playing the DeMonte Ranch Mustangs at home tonight. So let's check out Delbert McClinton. Every time I roll the dice, I lose.

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1: That's right. 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Hey, we just heard When Love Comes to Town. That is an interesting group of people playing on that. It's Joe Bonamassa, Slash from Guns N' Roses, Shamika Copeland, Johnny Copeland's little girl and a great blues singer on her own, and Miles Kennedy there, When Love Comes to Town. Great version of that. That's at the B.B. King tribute. It was the B.B. King Blues Summit back in 2026. Great, great song. Tinsley Ellis, And It Hurts. And just before Tinsley, we had Delbert McClinton, Every Time I Roll the Dice. I don't know what's going to happen. I hope I win. Let's get back to the music here at KNVC, because that's what we do best. Right after these words from our underwriters, we'll hear some Alberta Hunter. She's got the Amtrak Blues.
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1: 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We do appreciate you as an underwriter. They make ice cream there. Yes, indeed. Hey, I've got some Alberta Hunter coming up here. This is the Amtrak Blues for you at KNVC 95.1 FM.

I'm looking for a woman who ain't never been kissed, who digs ain't nobody's business, and I won't have to break my fist when I've been drinking.

That's Ali Venable right there. Do You Cry. What great wah-wah guitar work in that song. Fantastic. She is a tremendous guitar player. Really get a chance to see her. Jimmy Witherspoon just before that. When I've Been Drinking. Alberta Hunter kicked off that set with the Amtrak Blues. This is KNVC. Let's get back into the music. Duke Robillard, the great Duke. I can't believe that you're in love with me. I say that all the time to my wife.

0: That's my man, T-Bone Walker, right there singing about Bye Bye Baby. Bye Bye Baby, yeah. Before that, Brownie McGee and Sonny Terry, Got a Hole in the Wall. John Hammond, he's telling you, get behind the mule. Don't be in front of the mule, get behind the mule. And Duke Robillard kicked us off with a line I use on my wife all the time. I can't believe that you're in love with me. This is Greg Meyer at KNVC 95.1 FM. It's a beautiful day outside. It's raining, and we could use the rain. It's a good thing. It's not too cold, and it's kind of a modest day. The weather, we're looking at the weather coming up here. Let's see. I've got my 10-day forecast. Should be right here. There it is. And it says that today we're looking at showers likely, showers overnight, thunder showers, then mostly clear as you get further into the night. And tomorrow, sunny and breezy. Mostly clear. It's going to be a high of 85 tomorrow. Very comfortable. And should be very comfortable for both for the Saturday concert here. Should be very, very comfortable. Should be a lot of fun, actually. I think we'll have a great day. And Sunday, sunny day on Sunday, sunny day on Monday, sunny day on Tuesday. And we're all looking about 82 to 85 as far as the highs go over the next 3 or 4 days. So weather is looking pretty darn good. Let's get back to the music here. I got a word from Red Wing Shoes. And then we're going to kick it off with Rick Astron and the Nightcats. The circus is still in town.
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1: You know, I want to know something. 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

y'all. 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

Chuck Berry. Great Chuck Berry song, Too Much Monkey Business. That is Mike Zito with Luther Dickinson right there doing Too Much Monkey Business. Great version. Eddie Kirkland, Don't Monkey Around With Me. Johnny Copeland, Got a Monkey on My Back. Rick Estrin and the Nightcats. The Circus Is Still in Town. It's the Monkey Song, as he calls it. Monkey's still around. This is KNVC doing monkeys. Just playing some songs about monkeys. I got a couple more here, too. I got Coco Montoya. Coco Montoya says, monkey see, monkey do.

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1: Back in the studio here at KNVC 95.1 FM, I'm Greg Meyer. We just heard Junior Wells, You're Messing with the Kid. Then we had Fabulous Thunderbirds doing a weird version of The Monkey, and Coco Montoya, a great version of Monkey See, Monkey Do here. And I've got some more great music. I've got some Eddie Ninevolt. We're talking about alligators in the next song and fish, all that kind of thing, some scaly type animals, right after these words from our underwriters.
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chasing after. Well, my mama told my papa, and my papa still didn't cry. Too many women on your side, yeah, on your side, yeah, on your side.

That's David Honey Boy Edwards right there, singing about the catfish blues. We had Chuck Willis before that. He had the wrong lake to catch a fish. Lightning Rod and the Thunderbolts singing about Alligator Woman. I guess she's kind of scaly. And then Eddie Ninevolt singing about the yellow alligator. This is KNVC 95.1 FM, and we've got even more music. I've got some Professor Longhair. He's doing the Crawfish Fiesta.

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Yes, sir. 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Yes, sir. Get that old boy next door to come over and play his fiddle for him. Send old Charlie Daniels out for a couple of bottles of corn liquor there, will you? 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

0: Coco Taylor, Fish in Dirty Water. We had Elvin Bishop, he's just fishing. That's the name of the song there, Fishing, he's just fishing. And Ed Early, singing about Smokey's Fishing Hole. And Professor Longhair kicked us off with a great piano rendition of the Crawfish Fiesta that he created. He wrote that, and it's a famous song. I don't know. It's been around for so long, and he just plays the heck out of it. He does really play a really, really good job on that one. I've got some more music coming up. I got some Kingfish. Chris Stone, Kingfish, Ingram. We're going to be hearing the live version of Outside of This Town right after these words from our underwriters.
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Well, I walk the finest lines, surviving the toughest streets.

Yeah, right there. Sister Rosetta Tharpe, Two Little Fishes and Five Loaves of Bread, retelling the story of Jesus. And we had before that Chris Stone, Kingfish Ingram, Ain't Nobody Bad Like Me. And then Chris Stone, Kingfish Ingram, Outside of This Town, live version. Great music right there. This is KNVC 95.1 FM. I'm Greg Meyer, taking you till 4 o'clock, but I am done here. My time is through, and I am going to move on. We've got the news coming on at 4 o'clock. I've got a few more songs I'll play for you, but then I'm out of here at 4 o'clock sharp. I'm out of here, actually, in just a couple seconds. So, hey, thank you so much for listening. I hope that you heard some music you hadn't heard in a long time. Maybe heard some stuff you'd never heard before. I played a lot of unusual stuff today. Had a good time. I hope you had a good time with me here. I hope you enjoy yourself and, you know, go out and have a Tang and Vodka screwdriver right now. I think I'm going to have one myself. I'm going to carry on here with some Bo Diddley. Hey, Bo Diddley. 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
1: 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While this anniversary brings us together, the remembrance reaches beyond a single day or event, honoring lives lost to tragedy, conflict, sacrifice, those who served, and all those we carry in our hearts. 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
0: You going to keep them
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0: From WHYY in Philadelphia, this is The Pulse. I'm Mike and Scott. Writer Cal Flynn grew up in the highlands of Scotland, surrounded by sweeping mountains and green valleys.
1: I think of those open spaces all the time. That is where I first felt sort of free and first felt that sense of the wilderness, that sense of the wild as being nearby, something I could go into and experience.
0: But being able to experience the wilderness and truly get away is becoming more of a challenge.
1: What you have is the sensation of wilderness always being over the next ridge, something like this. 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
3: 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We're KNVC 95.1 FM, Carson City, and we're glad that you're coming along for the ride. 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
0: This is The Pulse, stories about the people and places at the heart of health and science. I'm Mike and Scott. Writer Cal Flynn had been on horseback for several days in the Colorado Rockies, getting further and further away from the nearest town, riding through spruce fir forests, an endless sky overhead, mountain peaks in the distance.
1: We were on this trail. It was a very narrow trail. We'd been on it for a long time.
0: Then she came across a wooden signpost which said,
1: "Welcome to the Holy Cross Wilderness."
0: Welcome to the Holy Cross Wilderness.
1: And I think I've found the existence of this sign as somehow confronting somehow or amusing. It seems sort of perverse that you could be going into a wilderness and yet have something like a street sign announcing your arrival there. Something about that seemed to almost cancel out the journey to the wilderness itself.
0: Attached to the post was a metal drawer. In it, a tattered piece of paper where people could sign in and out to keep a record of their journey in case they got lost or went missing.
1: But it had this strange effect. It's like a bureaucratic experience, as far from, if you would like to call it, civilization as possible. You know, I was a long way away from an office, from photocopiers, from paperwork, and yet here I was signing myself into to a register the way that I might to a school or something like this. But it made me think a lot about what wild is and what wild land can be, and especially what a wilderness is.
0: When you go into what we might call wilderness, or let's just say nature, what do you seek? What do you want from the experience?
1: I suppose what I'm looking for is distance, and that is physical distance, but it's also mental distance, you know, to get as far away from my daily life as possible.
0: But can we ever truly get away, no matter how far we are from our daily lives or the nearest town? And what brings us to the wilderness in the first place? We tend to long for wilderness that is untouched by human hands, vast and pristine. But the more you look for that experience, the blurrier the idea becomes. Even the most remote landscapes on Earth carry traces of human history, human borders, and decisions about what counts as wild in the first place. On this episode, the search for wilderness and the tension between nature and human control. To get started, why do people long for the wilderness? What do they seek out there? Writer Cal Flynn describes her own motivations in her new book, The Savage Landscape: How We Made the Wilderness.
1: For me, a big part of it is the sort of arduousness of the journey to get there. It's this sense of getting further and further away, this sense of stripping life back to its barest essentials, you know, only what you can carry, something like this. It's a really romantic idea, but it also has some like really powerful psychological effect to go through some kind of physical journey. And I see that a lot in other people, that often what I'm looking for is a mental journey, but I can summon it in myself by taking a physical journey as well.
0: Cal is from the Highlands of Scotland.
1: So I grew up on, I suppose, the edge of the most famous landscapes that you would think of when you think of the Highlands, of these sort of sweeping mountains and hills and empty glens and the heather, and you get these incredible vistas. And because I lived in, I suppose, a rural community, a farming community that was quite close to where the heather began and the fences ran out, I think of those open spaces all the time. That is where I first felt sort of free and first felt that sense of the wilderness, that sense of the wild as being nearby, something I could go into and experience. I think about the Highlands all the time. I go to the Highlands all the time because it's sown through my family history, and I often find myself just blasted by it afresh. You know, the sun comes in a new angle. I've seen it, a slightly different alignment of stars and clouds and moon than I ever have before, and I'm moved by it afresh.
0: And it's funny because I grew up in a city. I've lived in cities my whole life. And I'm rarely out in what I would consider the true wilderness. And when I am, I feel a sense of being alone and perhaps being afraid and threatened and out of my element. You know, it's not like I don't have an appreciation for the beauty. I can see the beauty, but I'm also feeling this sense of like, eesh, I don't think I'm meant to be here.
1: But that's all part of it. You know, I think alone and afraid, God, I mean, that's really such a way to put it. But that is often what it is. And often when I was writing my book and I was looking for places, I would kind of know when I'd got there because I started to feel alone and afraid and out of my element. And was like, oh, I'm getting somewhere here. I want to go home.
0: What kind of qualities does it bring out in you that you perhaps don't feel or don't think about in your daily life otherwise?
1: Often when I'm traveling in the wilderness, I sort of come face to face with my own cowardliness. It can be scary to be out in the wild, so to speak. It can be something that you have to force yourself to power through difficult situations. Perhaps they are logistically difficult situations, you're exhausted. It might be that truly terrifying situations if you come across dangerous animals or if you get yourself into an accident. I think that sense of my life being in my own hands and learning to cope in these situations has been really important to me. I've learned to trust myself in some sense and to believe that although I'm not a hugely physical capable person, you know, I'm a pretty small woman, that I can somehow battle through this, that I have stamina, that I have heart, that I can survive things. And I think that that is a source of great strength to me, like psychological strength to me, and it's something I really value.
0: A lot of times it seems like people want not just a connection to nature, but they also are seeking a connection to those who have come before us, to our perhaps ancestors on some level. But then when I think about our ancestors, I believe that they probably wanted nothing more than to get away from the, quote, wilderness, to find shelter, to find comfort, to create situations where they were not so exposed. So that's also always a little bit puzzling to me.
1: Yeah, I think the answer lies somewhere in there being an optimum level of comfort and discomfort in our lives. Like, I think you can be in a level of discomfort in your life when all you want is a comfortable bed, hot drinks, enough food to get by on. You know, if you don't have that, that's all you think about. And then you also have this other tipping point, and you see this not only in our current generation, but you see it as a pattern over and over and over through human history, basically, which is if you get comfortable for long enough, you start getting a little bit restless. You start thinking, this is too comfortable. Maybe things are not real. We saw this a lot around the turn of the 19th, 20th century. People started worrying about anesthetics. They started worrying about electricity coming to their houses. Things somehow felt unreal in a way that they hadn't before. And so this is also around the time that people start getting really into wilderness. You know, they're massively expanding the national parks. Teddy Roosevelt is talking a great deal about what it means to be a man. You know, you see these like kicking back against comfort and against this sense of having everything under control. I think that the yearning for the wilderness is looking for a lack of control. And that's a really strange, perverse, and even self-sabotaging instinct, but I think is in all of us to one degree or another.
0: And I guess it brings us closer to what we think of as essential qualities in our lives, whether it's the very essentials of food, shelter, sleep, or the essentials of, you know, who we are at core. It brings us closer to that.
1: Definitely, that simplicity. We talk a lot now, you know, see people on social media talking about the simple life or, you know, paring things back, you know, and I feel that so much. And I express that at least in part through, you know, ultralight camping. You know, when I look down and I'm like, this is all I need. It's so refreshing, something in that, to know that I just have this mat, I just have this blanket, I have this pot nesting inside the other pot. Like, that is beautiful to me. And it doesn't maybe keep me for forever, but to have a week when everything is paired right back in that way, I think there's something so refreshing, and it reminds you of what's really important. And so I think that to me is a big part of the effect of wilderness travel.
0: And in the book, you describe how this search for wilderness is not a modern phenomenon. Humans have done this for thousands of years. Perhaps they didn't call it wilderness, but they definitely sought out that distance to other humans for different reasons, one of them being spiritual reasons. So tell us about some of the examples that you describe in the book of those kind of spiritual quests.
1: Yeah, absolutely. You see these popping up in all sorts of religions from around the world, kind of all through human history, really. You know, some of the first recorded examples of written literature from the Sumerian era are recognizably wilderness quests. You know, you can see this in the story of Gilgamesh, for example. He is shocked and grieving, and he travels to strange lands, he confronts monstrous beings, he goes across strange seas, and he comes back changed. And this is a real sort of core example of the wilderness trial or the wilderness quest in literature. And you see this in spiritual quests as well. I mean, the Abrahamic religions all have elements of desert wilderness, epiphanies, exiles. There's Moses in the burning bush. You have Elijah in the cave. Again and again, someone will go into the desert or wilderness, and they will confront their demons, or they will confront the devil, or they will confront strange, monstrous beings that force them to question everything about themselves and, I suppose, triumph. Like, this is what the epiphany is. One comes out the other side changed and improved and with extra insight in some way. You see it in a lot of Native American religions, which were retrospectively termed vision quests, in which young men, especially, not always young men, but often young men would go out to climatically equivalent places. So it wouldn't necessarily have to be the desert. It could be a mountaintop. It could be a haunted island. Places like this, or they might put themselves through physical challenges, again, with the idea that they would stay out until they had some kind of intense realization.
0: That's writer Cal Flynn. Her new book is The Savage Landscape: How We Made the Wilderness. When we come back, national parks are a super popular travel destination, which can mean the true wilderness experience is hard to find.
1: It's not you alone in the landscape, which is why you are there.
0: And so is everybody else. That's still to come. This is The Pulse. I'm Mike and Scott. We're talking about the wilderness, why we long for it, and what it takes to protect it. In her new book, The Savage Landscape, How We Made the Wilderness, Cal Flynn writes that when we're trying to define wilderness, we usually start by describing what it is not.
1: People will say, not like this.
0: No other people, no coffee shop, no streetlights, no cell phone reception.
1: So yes, no Starbucks, no Wi-Fi. That's what people are looking for. They're looking to be broken from their everyday situation. And so in nature, they should feel awed or amazed by it in some way. And it should also feel not only strange, but probably a little bit threatening. This is not a straightforwardly pretty scene. A wilderness is somewhere challenging.
0: So that's the subjective experience. But then, of course, there's an official definition that designates areas as wilderness.
1: And this is a completely different approach, a different way of thinking about it. And it might be that early examples of this, they would use very, very large scale maps to find roads, to find buildings, to find things like dams, all these man-made artifacts. And what they would do is essentially draw big circles around areas that had none of these artifacts inside them, and then they would call that wilderness. This is a pretty controversial field because often these areas, which apparently have no man-made artifacts in them, actually are inhabited and have been inhabited by people for hundreds, maybe thousands of years.
0: And in the Wilderness Act of 1964, it's written that, you know, this is a region where man himself is a visitor who does not remain, which again speaks to this supposed absence of humans as a qualifying factor.
1: Yeah, absolutely. And, you know, it is an incredibly moving piece of legal language. You know, I find it moves me, this prospect. Mm-hmm. I do think it is essentially a mirage, that it is an expression of a romantic but colonial outlook, right? So what it's doing is it's looking at land that belongs to somebody else and it says, man does not remain here. It does not belong to man. And actually the answer at the time that the land of the United States was being settled was indeed somewhere where man remained. But there was a sort of inability to respect that or even to fully understand, comprehend that.
0: And I guess it also really sets humans up as separate from nature, as if somehow we're not part of the system, right? So it's a little bit of the Garden of Eden narrative where humans are sort of the stewards and we step in or maybe we get kicked out, but we are not just one element in this vast system.
1: Oh, absolutely. And I really feel that. I really feel that a lot, that we are often position ourselves as somehow at the top of some pyramid, mm-hmm. that we're in charge here on this planet. And although we have an outsized influence, we are surrounded by other species that have their own agendas, that have their own understandings of the world, that have their own ability to grow and recolonize and claim space in the world. And so I absolutely agree with that. We tend to see it in this duality of man and nature. And wilderness thinking is a real sort of symbol of that.
0: One popular way to visit the wilderness is to go to one of the many national parks in the U.S. They attract more than 300 million people each year, which creates some logistical issues that end up affecting the whole wilderness experience.
1: I think there is a strange problem baked into our dealings with wilderness, which is that we want wilderness to exist, but we also want to be able to visit it, mm-hmm. right? And that's a deep problem, because if we want to be able to visit it, it probably needs there to be a path. And this can sort of begin to get very circular. It starts to cancel itself out. What you have is the sensation of wilderness always being over the next ridge, something like this. If only you could walk a little bit further, you could get into the true wilderness. And I think that is a real feeling that you can have when you visit a number of American national parks, when especially the most popular ones, somewhere like Yellowstone or Yosemite or Zion, and you join a huge tailback to get through the gates and then you arrive and you go to somewhere that you can buy a drink and have a refreshment and go to the toilet book. All of these things start eating into that sort of idea of what you're going there to see. You see a signpost or you see a toilet block or you see, I suppose, a bag full of rubbish, something like this. And it makes you angry and it makes you feel a little bit betrayed somehow that it's not you alone in the landscape, which is why you are there, but it's also why a lot of other people are there too. And so this slightly self-defeating aspect of it is complicated. It's complex. And I think that's okay. These national parks can be enormous. I'm thinking of Yellowstone particularly here. So few people do actually leave the roads. So few people leave the trails that are very close to the tarmac roads. And so what you do have is large areas where you are technically free to wander, but it's difficult to do so. And other animals, other species are sort of free within them. And I think that is absolutely a compromise, but maybe compromise is good in this situation. It's a good compromise, perhaps.
0: Compromise also comes into play in another aspect of maintaining wild spaces, hunting. In some parts of the country and the world, it plays an important role in keeping certain species in check. And in some instances, it actually funds wilderness preservation. Cal saw this in action when she shadowed trophy hunters in Mozambique in the Nyasa Special Reserve.
1: This is a nature reserve, but it's also managed, at least in part, by hunting blocks. They allow trophy hunting. You can hunt wild lions if you want. You can hunt all sorts of things. Crocodiles, hippos, hyenas. The wild lions is the big draw. And what that forced me into confrontation with, I suppose, was this history of exclusive access or controlled access and wilderness preservation, because a lot of the very earliest wilderness preserves, what we understand to be wilderness preserves now, began as hunting reserves. So we see this across the world, really, from centuries past, millennia past, that whole regions would be marked off as being the sole preserve of the hunting king. He, in Persia, they would hunt wild lions, and in India, they would hunt tigers and all sorts of things. So this question of access, of who gets to use the land, of who has rights to this land, has been really sewn into it from the beginning and continues to be a sort of dominant mode of looking after quote-unquote wildernesses around the world today, especially in sub-Saharan Africa and especially in North America, where a lot of the money for conservation comes directly from hunting and fishing permits, game permits of some kind. It's really, really clear and distinct in the area of Africa where I was, where literally the money from hunting lions would feed into the conservation of lions, and is quite an established way of financing conservation in that region. And I guess I find that, to begin with, I was thinking of it as a kind of trolley problem, right? You have a lion on one track and then you have 1,000 lions on the other track. And these trophy hunters, or rather the people who take their money, are the people pulling the lever to redirect it onto the single lion. And so you're making that decision to purposefully kill one to save others, or something like that.
0: And yet the preservation of these spaces is also so important. So what are some positive examples of the preservation efforts that you've seen in your travels?
1: One thing that I think wilderness preservation has been very good for is preserving large tracts of, for example, closed canopy forests, large areas of rangeland or plains or taiga. These large regions where we have particular species that need room to roam. So these might be migrant species, they might be grazing species that need to move from area to area according to their needs and the availability of food and all of this kind of thing. Having large areas with no fences is very important to allow these species to live and to survive and to get through times of drought or hardship or floods.
0: And of course, climate change is impacting all of the preservation work that is currently happening and probably making it a lot harder in different places around the world.
1: Yeah, a big, big question around this is sort of the change of nature in response to climate change. Mm-hmm. So if we see the movement of species, if you've set up a reserve to protect a very particular ecosystem, and then that ecosystem starts to shift in response to climatic changes, it forces us to ask really profound questions about what it is we're trying to save. Are we trying to stop it in time? Is that possible even? And if the species mix is changing, do we somehow have a responsibility to sort of wade in and correct that balance to try and keep it the same thing? And then, of course, that would then make it a man-made landscape because we're now managing it quite seriously. And I think these questions are sort of haunting us at the moment because of the rapidity of climate change and this sort of existential threat that it poses us. And because climate change affects every ecosystem on the planet, even the deepest sea trenches, even Antarctica, what we are seeing is a real confrontation with this idea that there is and cannot be a pristine nature.
0: But that doesn't mean you can't experience the beauty of nature and feel part of it.
1: Actually, the most profound experiences you can have are often surprisingly close to home. You know, you can feel a little bit scared and alone in a very small wood quite near your house. I'm sure you can. You can sit down somewhere by a small stream and wait until nature comes to you. You know, like that is powerful and it's free and it's accessible. And that's one way to sort of throw yourself into the path of these experiences. Why not sit down and see how close a bird will land to you and how still you can sit? And can you meld yourself with this landscape in some way?
0: Cal Flynn is a journalist and the author of The Savage Landscape, How We Made the Wilderness. 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I'm Mike and Scott. You can find us wherever you get your podcasts. 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We're talking about our relationship with the wilderness. Coming up, we return to the issue of hunting and meet a dutiful game warden who is hunting down a group of poachers.
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0: That's next on The Pulse.
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0: This is The Pulse. I'm Mike and Scott. We're talking about wilderness and our efforts to manage and preserve these spaces. Whether you love it or hate it, hunting is a big part of managing wild spaces. Ron Arsenault is a conservation officer with New Hampshire's Fish and Game Department, and he's known to take that job very seriously. He's tough when it comes to enforcing the rules and protecting the creatures that inhabit the lands he patrols. He even gave his niece a ticket.
7: She shot her first deer, but it wasn't doe season, and she shot a doe. She thought it was a buck. Went right to the check station, right in front of everybody, and I wrote her a ticket. And everybody at that point was, like, talking and spreading the word. And it's good because that goes around town, and then when the guy's, like, gives you all the excuse, I'm like, I wrote my own kid for this.
0: In 2023, Ron helped crack one of the biggest poaching cases in the state's history. New Hampshire public radio reporter Nate Hedgie tells this story in the podcast Operation Nightcat. Let's hear an excerpt.
8: The Lakes region is a maze of tight, winding roads, quaint little New England towns, yes, big lakes, and also dense, leafy woods. It's the kind of place where if you see a deer crossing sign, you're like, what's the point? Because there are deer everywhere, which makes it a hunter's haven. It's the kind of place where the town barber posted photos of everyone's deer on the wall of his shop. Ron remembers it well.
7: When I was a kid, you know, I'd go there and they'd, you know, we'd see all the bucks on the wall, like 1,000 pictures probably on the wall.
8: It was a kind of locals-only trophy room, a place to brag about the deer they hunted. And many of the photos on that wall, Ron told me, were taken by a local family named the Kellys.
7: You know, the Kelly family was a well-known name, you know, around town for killing big bucks.
8: Back in the day, the older Kellys would show off their big bucks at the barbershop. But nowadays, the next generation shows off their kills on TikTok.
9: I just smoked an absolute stud in Illinois.
8: Tom Kelly has more than 20,000 followers on TikTok. He mostly posts videos of himself hunting.
10: Sat here as long as I could, and he came walking up through, and I smoked him with the old 308.
8: And in these videos, you can see Tom is a young guy. He's in his early 30s, shaved head, decked out in expensive camouflage. He's pretty fit, lost a ton of weight on the keto diet, and he looks like an extra in some war movie, like Black Hawk Down. In one video, he's trembling with excitement after he kills a deer in New Hampshire.
10: Just killed a big buck. I can't even talk. Oh, there's blood everywhere. I absolutely smoked him.
8: In another one, Tom uses that AI-generated TikTok voice to call himself the alpha in these woods before shooting a coyote. Hashtag predator control. Hashtag night hunter.
11: I am the alpha in these woods.
8: Now, I want to be clear. Most hunters follow all the regulations out there. They care about safety and making sure there are still animals to hunt for generations to come. But Tom Kelly? He was developing a reputation as a guy who sometimes broke the rules to get his trophies. These rules were inspired by a hunting code of ethics. It's known as Fair Chase. In the United States, this code dates back more than 130 years to when Teddy Roosevelt, before he was president, got together with a group of his hunting buddies. They wanted to stop the mindless killing that almost wiped out entire species here. The idea was to level the playing field, to give animals more of an edge at surviving. It's why there are now regulations about, say, using a truck to chase down a deer, or killing a bear at night, or throwing some seed down to attract ducks. The consensus is, it's not fair. But in practice, these laws can also be really confusing. And I know this because I am a hunter myself. There are different licenses you need to get, restrictions on what firearms you can use, where you can hunt animals, what time of day, which season. And these rules, they can change year to year and differ state to state. Like, an animal that might be protected in New Hampshire could be fair game in neighboring Massachusetts. But it's a hunter's job to know these rules. And Tom Kelly, the guy who loved to smoke bucks for TikTok, he'd been caught cheating. For instance, Tom got in trouble in Maine for something called baiting. This is where you put out food to lure an animal into a certain spot, and then you shoot it.
7: I hate baiting.
12: Why do you hate baiting?
7: Let me just say that.
12: Why do you hate it?
7: Because it's cheating in my book. Anybody can throw a pile of grain in the woods and shoot a deer.
8: In 2020, Tom was charged with baiting and shooting a deer on some property his family owned in Maine, a state where you are not allowed to bait deer during the hunting season. Those charges were ultimately dropped, but then he was charged again in Maine, this time for illegally hunting a black bear over a bait site. Those charges stuck, and Tom lost his hunting privileges for a year. Point is, Tom was on Ron's radar as a person to watch when he got a call from a local police chief. It was a cold December night in 2022, and the chief said he was driving near Tom Kelly's house when he noticed something odd. So the chief calls Ron, and he says,
7: "We were heading to a call, and four or five deer just crossed right by his house." And I'm like, "Oh, I bet he's got a bait right there. I'll check it out tomorrow morning."
8: So the next morning, Ron swung by Tom Kelly's property. It's a little two-bedroom house on 6 acres of land, a big yard surrounded by dense forest.
7: When I pull off the side of the road, there's like, it looks like a cattle path that is going into the woods. I followed the path. It was only probably 150 feet, maybe.
13: And I got to the edge of the yard, took out my binoculars and looked, and I could see the pile of grain with a big bale of hay in front of it. So it was very clear that it was bait.
8: Deer love to eat grain. And according to New Hampshire's baiting laws, Tom had left them an illegal feast. But then Ron noticed something else, a motion sensor camera aimed at the bait site. Ron suspected Tom Kelly could be using this camera to alert him whenever an animal came by the bait site, so he could grab his rifle. And this potential shortcut for bagging game could also be evidence for Ron. So a couple days later, Ron comes back with a search warrant. He seizes Tom's camera and starts digging through the SD card. And sure enough, Ron found evidence confirming his suspicions. A picture of a deer at the bait site that Tom later killed.
13: Like the night before he killed it, it was there at the bait, eating. So I'm like, well, he shot that deer and he used that bait to lure in the deer. So that's the aid and use of taking a deer over an illegal bait. So I'm like, well, I have a charge right there. But I want to go more because I want the phone.
8: Considering his history, Ron suspected that Tom had illegally killed more than just one deer.
13: So if he's killing a deer illegally, he's going to tell his buddy and he's going to say, hey, buddy, come meet me because I shot this, blah, blah, blah. And you're going to have all this information on this phone.
8: So a few days before Christmas, Ron goes to Tom's house, knocks on the door, shows him another search warrant, and seizes Tom's phone.
13: There's just so much data in that phone. It was like 1.6 terabytes of data.
14: Wow. So these are photos?
13: There's photos, there's text messages, there's videos, there's instant messages.
8: Now, Ron, he is old school, not very good with technology.
13: You know, give me a chainsaw, give me the wood, I'll cut the firewood, I'll split the firewood, I'll drag the deer out, whatever. But you start getting into this technical stuff and it's like SIMs and MIMs and texts. And, I had no idea. Like, what the heck is this?
8: But the thing about Ron is that he is obsessive. He's like a bird dog that once it catches a scent, he cannot break away. So we found younger colleagues to help explain how to comb through a phone's data. And then every night, Ron would spend hours on this old, heavy laptop searching through Tom's text messages using keywords like deer, bait, night hunting.
13: My wife would be, she's sitting there doing her games on her computer. And it's like, you still working on that? I'm like, yep, still working on it. I'm like, this is what we got to do. We got to get it, you know?
8: And as he started sifting through all these texts and images, looking for evidence of more illegal kills, he found something that made him think poacher. Poaching is a crime that usually conjures up certain images, mostly overseas, of dead elephants and rhinos with their tusks and horns removed for sale in the black market. But technically, poaching is any illegal activity used to take an animal.
13: Here's a video of Kelly. This is the bobcat. Let's play it.
8: In this video, I could see a pair of red crosshairs trained on a bobcat. Its eyes are glowing because the camera is in night vision. And it's attached to Tom Kelly's rifle. The bobcat keels over. Dead. Bobcats are a protected species in New Hampshire. During the 20th century, they were hunted almost to extinction in New England. And I should say that it's also illegal to hunt most species at night for safety reasons. Ron thinks Tom lured this bobcat into his backyard using meat scraps from deer. He shot it, and then he sent the video to a group of friends. But that wasn't all. What Ron found next really got his attention. Tom's friends were sending back their own videos of themselves killing bobcats, too. Ron sat me down in front of his work laptop to show me some of those kills.
13: There it is. That's bobcat. Bobcat. Another bobcat. Bobcat.
8: This group seemed to consist of at least five guys, including Tom Kelly. And to Ron, the evidence from Tom's phone showed all of them looked like poachers with a capital P. Not only because they were violating state law by killing a protected species. It seemed they were also violating federal law. Ron says he saw evidence of Tom and the others taking their dead bobcats across state lines, Then they would register or tag them in states where it's okay to hunt bobcats, making their illegal kills look legit. And this appears to be a violation of a federal law called the Lacey Act. It was written by a Republican congressman from Iowa, John Lacey, back in 1900 because at the time, we were raining hellfire on America's birds. Commercial hunters were killing them by the millions to sell as food and to literally put a feather in women's caps. While some states allowed this, others didn't. So in order to get around these state laws, these commercial hunters would launder their birds, pretending that they killed them in states that allowed this kind of hunting, when in reality, they killed them in states that didn't. The Lacey Act put an end to that. So Ron called up his colleagues at the U.S. Fish and Wildlife Service, and he told them about what he was seeing.
13: Hey, we got some bobcats getting cranked in New Hampshire at night, and they're tagging them illegally going across state lines.
8: The feds, Ron says, were intrigued. And this is the moment this bust became wide enough to earn its own name. Ron's wife was the one to coin it.
13: We were sitting at the table one night, and I'm like, hey, we're going to meet with the feds. We're going to make this an operation. We got to think of something. She's like, Operation Nightcat. I'm like, that's perfect. I'm like, hired.
8: In his nearly two decades on the job, Ron had never stumbled onto a case this big. He was so jacked.
13: And it all started with four or five deer walking across the road. Because if you look at it all the way to the beginning, it was like, why'd the deer cross the road? To kill a bobcat. It's like, it's crazy.
8: Before sunrise, on January 12th, 2023, a month after those deer crossed the road in front of Tom Kelly's property, Ron and his buddies in law enforcement executed a search warrant on Tom's house. Inside, the officers find a taxidermied bobcat, rifles with night vision scopes and mounted cameras, and the bait site in his backyard. They also find what looked like a sniper's nest on Tom's back deck, made so animals can't see him getting ready to shoot. Ron showed me pictures of it.
13: This is where he's shooting from up here. See how he has the plywood around the railing so it's like a blind?
15: Yeah.
13: So he had tripod up here with his 22 with a night scope, and this is the bait pile, like right here I'm standing at. And he would just get he had a motion sensor there. It would go off, and he would shoot.
15: Right out of his porch.
13: He'd just open the slider and come out. And pew.
8: As Ron is searching Tom Kelly's house, his colleagues at New Hampshire Fish and Game, along with local police and federal agents, arrive at the houses of the other guys in the poaching group. One of them is a man named Randy Inman. Randy apparently got tipped off that law enforcement were going to search his house.
16: Randy, I think, calls in sick. He's at work. He says he's sick and comes screaming home.
8: This is Conservation Officer Sergeant Kevin Bronson.
16: Honestly, at the beginning, when I got the information from Ron that he'd been shooting some cats, my hackles were still not really up. And I thought it would be like, okay, so we've got a cat somewhere and a red fox. And it wasn't. It was way more than that.
8: They uncovered evidence that Randy had illegally killed at least 20 animals there at night. Foxes, bobcats, coyotes.
16: It's like they're playing Grand Theft Auto behind their house, except with animals.
8: Randy was shooting so much that his girlfriend at the time later told investigators she couldn't sleep. It was like Tom and Randy were in some sort of competition. Who could get the most kills? To show me, Ron scrolled through examples of photos and videos on his computer.
13: Gray fox, bobcat, gray fox, bobcat, red fox, gray fox, gray fox, red fox, coyote, bobcat, coyote, crow, bobcat, red fox. They kill everything.
8: They would shoot these animals using a night scope, record it, and then share the videos with the group.
13: And they could talk to each other, like, hey, nice shot. And they'd communicate with their phones. Like, they all got the message. They all got to watch it. Like, they would get a message sent to their phone, and they could watch the video. And then be like, hey, nice shot.
0: That's an excerpt from Operation Nightcat, a special three-part series from New Hampshire Public Radio's document team and their show Outside In. It was reported by Nate Hedgie. The story takes an even darker turn in the next episode. We'll put a link to the entire series on our website. Nate is joining us now to talk some more about the issues that are raised in the series. And Nate, where are you right now?
8: I am in Southeast Alaska, about to go halibut fishing with my buddy, so long as the seas stay relatively calm. They were calling for 4-foot seas, I guess. So we're just kind of waiting to see whether it's going to be safe to go out.
0: So it's very on point activity.
8: Absolutely. Very on point. Yeah.
0: So I wanted to talk to you. Obviously, we're leaving the series at a bit of a cliffhanger, and we have to because otherwise we'll give everything away. But I felt like a lot of the tension in the series is about the idea of who is the hunter and who is the prey. So Ron Arsenault is, of course, hunting down these bad hunters who are not following the rules. They are shooting animals they are not allowed to shoot. Is he aware of how much he is actually enjoying that chase?
8: Oh, absolutely. Yeah, we talked in, I think, a later episode about that very thing. Investigating a crime is a lot like hunting. I mean, my job as a journalist is kind of like hunting too, right? Like, there's like these layers of hunting that's happening here. I was hunting Ron. Ron was hunting the bad guys. But, you know, you're kind of doing the same thing. You're waiting. You're looking for clues. You're trying to figure out when is the right time to strike. When is the time that we've got everything all together? You know, oftentimes I think both hunting and investigative work can be boring, whether you're just pilfering, in Ron's case, through text messages and videos and just waiting in a car for something to go bad. Or when you're hunting and you're sitting there and you're watching the leaves move and listening to the wind blow and waiting for a deer to come and you've been there for hours and you're bored and you have to pee. You know, it's like it's a lot of waiting and then a moment of excitement. And I think both his job and hunting have that in common. Lots of waiting, looking for clues, and then striking.
0: Ron is very big on the rules around hunting and enforcing those rules. How important is it to follow these rules to really protect the landscape and the creatures in it?
8: It's incredibly important. We've seen what has happened in this country when we don't have hunting and fishing laws. We nearly exterminated the bison. We completely exterminated the passenger pigeon because of uncontrolled hunting and market hunting. And so these rules were enacted to essentially protect and stop just endless killing of animals to ensure that there are animals to hunt for generations to come. So like following these rules, even if they might seem arbitrary, is really, really important to making sure that the animals we hunt are around for many years.
0: Now, in your series, you obviously profile some people who are bad hunters and don't care about the rules. But when you talk to other hunters, how much is all of this about respect for the landscape and for the animals?
8: Oh, I mean, like if you talk to pretty much most hunters, it's all about respect for the landscape and respect for those animals. But at the end of the day, you're still killing something. It's an awesome and terrible responsibility, and it's a tough and hard thing to do. And so when you pull that trigger and you take a life, it's something that feels incredibly sad and powerful and moving. And there's should be a sense of grief, I think, when it happens. And so when you see hunters that flout these rules, or that they're sitting in the back of, you know, their back porch shooting animals at night that they're not going to eat, that maybe they try to sell their furs, maybe, but really they just like the killing. They kill just because they like to kill. You know, it's deeply, deeply unsettling to a lot of hunters that kill for very, very different reasons than that.
0: And talk a bit about how important is hunting for preserving some kind of balance in the woods?
8: Yeah, I mean, you just have to look at the East Coast to see how important hunting is. We have an overabundance of white-tailed deer on the East Coast. They don't have right now any real natural predators. We don't have wolves running around hunting deer, you know, and so we're kind of it at the moment. And so there is a need for hunting. There is a need for some sort of balance, or else you're going to see increased fatalities on the roads because we're hitting deer all the time. You're going to see tick-borne illnesses explode, which we've seen on the East Coast. You're going to see landscapes get degraded because there's just simply too many deer. And then finally, you're just going to see huge die-offs of deer. I mean, like, living as a deer when there's a bunch of other deer around is really tough. I mean, you are fighting for resources. You are starving. Diseases run rampant through herds. I mean, it's not a pretty sight. And so there needs to be control of those species. And there needs to be some sort of predator there to do that control. And whether it's a wolf or whether it's a person. And in the case of the East Coast right now, it's people. There need to be hunters out there to be able to take those deer and bring those population levels down.
0: When you're out hunting and you're having a really great day out in the woods, what is that experience like?
8: I think there is a moment when you're hunting, you become very attuned to the rhythms of the woods. You start to notice every little leaf that's moving, you know, how the wind makes the trees creak. You're listening to squirrels chirping because they see that you're here, or maybe squirrels chirping because they see a deer nearby. And you're just listening. It's almost like listening to an orchestra, and you're just getting into the rhythm of everything, and you're looking for that solo, that moment when, you know, you see a glimpse of brown fur, or you hear a crack of a twig, or the tiptoe of hooves on dried leaves, something that's out of the ordinary, and that tells you that a deer is nearby. And then you get that rush when you see that deer. I just love being so in tuned to my surroundings, and I don't really get that anywhere else other than when I'm out hunting.
0: 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He hosted the podcast series Operation Nightcat.

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2: 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Welcome aboard. Coming up, we have Loafer's Glory, a hobo's jungle of the mind, featuring Utah Phillips. Have a great morning.

Hello, this is Utah Phillips, the golden voice of the Great Southwest, and you're listening to Loafer's Glory, the hobo jungle of the mind.

I will not grow into a sad old red or be comforted by disillusion. I will not fall upon a sword of dreams or speak to the young of better times when I was young. No, I will not grow into a sad old red or live to see the death of joy or pass a torch I have never borne alone. We are in this together. We have a long way to go.

0: Well, hi, this is Utah Phillips again. It's a really warm, almost spring-like Sunday afternoon here in Nevada City, California. Actually, Sunday morning, we broadcast here from 11 o'clock till noon. As I say, we want people into getting out of church so that we can run them through some rehab. And that, of course, was the music of the Borsdorfs. I'm in here in the studios of Community Radio, KVMR, Nevada City, California, with Steve Baker, who is running all the technical things, because sometimes I feel I make a Luddite look like an astronaut. And I want to wish you, yesterday was the advent of the Chinese New Year. It wasn't celebrated here. Our Chinatown is long gone. I talked to my old friend Mark Ross up in Butte, Montana, where there's colder than Great Barking Jesus. For some reason, the government of Taiwan sent them a Chinese dragon. And meanwhile, they're Chinese. The whole town's on hard times, not just the Chinese community. And I called Mark. He said, oh, yeah, they had the world's smallest, highest, coldest, loudest Chinese New Year parade. It was about 20 people, and it was below zero, but they did manage to set off 10,000 firecrackers to inaugurate that event. Here in this country, you ought to be paying attention to the Chinese New Year, because, after all, it is the year of the dolt. Well, that poem that I read at the beginning, I made that up myself. I will not grow into a sad old red. I was with some young people in Washington, D.C. lately. None of them over the age of 22, but all members of the new general membership branch of the Industrial Workers of the World, young Wobblies, all politically engaged in a tremendous variety of things. And I was so taken in by their enthusiasm, by their optimism. You know, when you've been at this for a long time, it's sometimes hard to hold on to that, but it's good to see. It's good to be in that. And no, I do not intend to grow into a sad old red, but to be part of that river, part of that stream. Another bunch of young people up in Portland, Oregon, went up to the World Trade Organization demonstration, a watershed event in the history of this country. What a way to kick off a millennium! And they went up there. They took a recording machine and a microphone there from KBOO in Portland, and did an audio zine called Hotline, and then very kindly sent me a copy. Now, I've lost the letter that they sent me along with that, so you folks up there, would you please fire one down to me? I need to know more about you. Anyway, I want to start off playing a couple of excerpts from that WTO zine that these young folks put together up there. And right after that, listen to a song by my old friend Charlie King. The song is called Our Life is More Than Our Work. Now, this is a real simple song, and there's no reason for you not to get together around your radio and sing along on the chorus. It's also a real danceable tune, so this is a good time to kind of bounce around your kitchen and do a little Virginia reel, do a little boogie, get down and sing along with this, Our Life is More Than Our Work, WTO zine.
1: Clinton had a lot of people on it. Second day of the WTO meetings.
2: Yeah.
1: Okay.
2: And the march broke off, or the steelworkers were just like talking for a couple hours, doing speeches, rallies, got kind of like talking heads, like they got a congressperson, blah, blah, blah. So people started yelling downtown, so we took a big, huge contingent, several hundred, and went up to Pike Place Market and got up onto the streets there, and we got to a corner where the riot cops weren't at yet, the whole march, so we sat down in the intersection, probably 40 of us. And me and Josh, like, are you ready to get arrested? We're like, yeah, it's just, we're here. This is fine. This is a good place, you know, to show our point. We're outside of the whatever, no protest zone. And, we're sitting there, and they just rolled in super quick. And all of a sudden, you heard clink, clink, clink, clink all around you in this crowd of, like, 40 circled sitting people. And the tear gas are just landing in us, you know. And so we crouched down and stuff. And I hadn't really gotten a real good lungful of it yet. And it was stronger than the day before. And completely crouched down, face on the street, curled up in a ball. My whole face covered with, like, my sweatshirt and a handkerchief, and you could just feel it come into your lungs. Like, I couldn't stand it. It felt like I was contracting, and Josh just started like screaming and spasming. It was like, I can't take it. We both started to get out, and he kind of fell down and sort of halfway collapsed. And I pulled him up, and he pulled me up, and we kind of pulled out of that, and it was mad. Like, you could hear the hysterics and panic in everybody's voice. People were just screaming like, water, and that, you know, like, kind of voice, like something, emergency has happened, and people were for their lives. There's a guy in a wheelchair. I heard this story. It's pretty brutal. The concussion bomb. went off right in his face, just got thrown, just happened to land on his lap, and boom, right there. There's like five of us trying to pick up his wheelchair and carry it out. It was really tough. Just like I said, people were already gagging and doubled over pretty much, and couldn't muster much strength. Another lady passed out, it was probably in her 30s. You know, she's like in a yellow rain pants and sort of businessy looking. Like I think she was with the march, but just like everybody was getting gassed, and we tried to pick her up, you know, three of us, and carry her out, and everybody was screaming for medics. Mm-hmm. Like at that point, I was like totally expected there was going to be dead people at the end of that. Because just the old people, without having the older people and people that could be sick or with asthma, like, it was incredible.
3: I kind of feel like we did a lot that night. I mean, as far as being supportive of the union guys, that was definitely the event, because they had to stand there in the rain for an hour waiting for the interfaith group to show up.
4: And it was a good thing to hear them join in, and eventually we sang our songs enough times that people started learning them around us. And I think one of the most gratifying things that I experienced while singing that night was actually having union maid requested by the end of the night in the rain. Well, there are two favorite parts. One was, I guess there are two things we really did, which was sing to people in the lockdowns. Sing while we were traveling from lockdown to lockdown, and then specifically targeting delegates walking down the street and singing that one verse of Cops of the World. Like, we'd only make the first two verses, but that was a good, very good feeling, especially when people in the lockdown, they were very, you know, their fourth, fifth hour into it, were requesting songs.

Oh, Charlie King. Charlie King is a live wire. I hope we're going to have him out here in Grass Valley with Len Wallace, a great accordion player and one of the finest singers that Canada ever had from Windsor, Ontario. I'm trying to get them out here in May. It's wonderful, this growing bonding between organized labor and young people, and vice versa, to see it going back and forth. It's a tremendous, it's a vital thing that needs to happen in this culture with its built-in, its engineered generational gaps, you know, as each generation is, there's a young people's market, and there's a young married's market, and there's an old people's market, and we're kept separate from each other. It's good to see these young folks coming together. Where did it begin, this movement? Where did it begin? Well, there were all kinds of labor actions, of course, in the 1800s. I've been accustomed all my life to saying in the last century, but now it's the century before last. But 1877 was a watershed year, and in many ways a very tragic year, but an important year to the labor movement. The railroads had spread out like a spider web all over the East. The first transcontinental had been completed. There was a depression going on, brought on in consequence of over-industrialization. Well, the railroads, though, that were run by what were called robber barons, multimillionaires, and their cronies, they wanted to keep the dividends up. They wanted to increase, sometimes by double, the dividends that their shareholders were getting. They did this by raising the freight rates to the farmers and the freight rates to the business concerns, and then by cutting wages by as much as 10% to 50%, from $1.10 to 85 cents a day. Well, one railroad after another went out on strike all across the East. The militia was called out to drive them back to work. The militia was their friends and was their neighbors, people that they'd known, and they wouldn't fire on the strikers. So the governors of Pennsylvania, of Maryland, called for federal troops. The president sent in federal troops. The first time in the history of the country that the federal army had been used to suppress a domestic problem. Well, they came in sure with mounted cavalry and with artillery. And at its peak, Baltimore, Pittsburgh, Chicago, St. Louis were under martial law with troops, with guns, Gatling guns, stationed at the corners of the towns. Well, finally they got driven back to work, bullied back to work. But it was those railroad strikes of 1877 that told the people of America in no uncertain terms that capital was national and that labor had to become national, that they needed, the only way they were going to deal with the problems of industrialization, of corporatization, was by having a national labor movement. And that's when it was born, out of that cauldron, out of that strife. We're in the same situation today when capital is internationalized, and we desperately need to have an international union. Hell, Bill Haywood said that in 1905 at the founding convention of the industrial workers of the world. He said, world labor needs a world union. Well, we couldn't do it then, but by God, we have the opportunity, we have the tools, and the overwhelming need to do that just now. There aren't any songs that I know of about the great railroad strikes of 1877, but one of the roads that was being struck was the C&O Road. And, here's a song from that, contemporary with that period, and it tells part of the story. George Alley was a hoghead, was engineer on the FFV, the fast-flying vestibule through Virginia. And the train wrecked. And the song says, George Alley saying, I want to die for the engine I love. Well, of course, the boss loves that. But then in another part of the song, it says, murdered on the railroad. Well, listen to George Alley's FFV. It's sung by, well, I'll leave it up. You guess who's singing this.

0: Yeah, you were right. That's Joan Baez in 1962. But playing for all the world like Maybelle Carter, the singing Carter family. At that time of the railroad strikes of 1877, it was said that Chicago, there were so many sympathizers with the railroad men that, almost was on the edge of having a general strike. Now, what is a general strike? Well, a general strike is what asserts the essential solidarity of all labor, regardless of what their trade, their craft, or what union they belong to. And emerging from that national movement came the general strike idea of that essential solidarity, that an injury to one is an injury to all. And there are a number of general strikes. There was Seattle 1919. Well, the one I think of is let's go to San Francisco 1934. The longshoremen were out on strike. They had to go out on strike. They were looking for their wages to be increased from 85 cents an hour to over a dollar, 85 cents a day to over a dollar a day. Now, back there in 1877, it was the same thing, wasn't it? I mean, that period of time and striking over the same pay scale, well, it was patently ridiculous. They also wanted a 30-hour work week, which meant that there would be more people working. It wasn't long before the 10 maritime unions went out along with the longshoremen in a bitter, protracted strike. But it developed so much sympathy in San Francisco with the other trades, with the other associations, that finally, one at a time, the painters, the boilermakers, all of them, they began to go out until there was a general strike committee formed. And at that time, at its peak, there were 110 unions acting together in the general strike, representing over 100,000 workers. And not only did it shut down the port of San Francisco, it shut down San Francisco. And it shut down every port from San Diego to Seattle. That's the power of organized labor. Now, nobody was throwing bricks. Nobody was firing guns. Nobody was armed. All of that came from the other side. That came from the vigilantes. That came from the thugs that were hired by management to go out and break this strike. That's where the violence came from. That shutdown of the West Coast, that shutdown of San Francisco, happened through the exercise of nonviolent direct action. Nonviolent direct action. The violence, for the most part, and I only say for the most part, has come from the other side. It hadn't taken us very long to learn that the boss has all the guns. The boss can go from a handgun to a hydrogen bomb. And he say, come up that road. How far up that road do you want to go? And he gets you up that road, and he'll kill you. The labor movement has always understood that. And we've always had a problem with our hotheads who said, let's go get them, let's go get them. But things like the San Francisco General Strike demonstrate that we can do it, and we can do it nonviolently. Well, that strike was broken. Eventually, most of the demands of the longshoremen were met. At that big meeting to call for the general strike, the one who made the motion calling for the strike was a fine union man by the name of Joe Murphy. Well, Joe Murphy's passed away. Had a memorial for him out at his home there in Occidental. And this is one of the songs we sang, Power in the Union.
1: This is Joe Hill's best song. We almost missed a damn thing. Chorus is, there is power in a band of working folks when we stand hand in hand. That's a power that must rule in every land. One industrial

0: Power in the Union. Joe Hill's, as I say, Joe Hill's best song. Joe Hill, well, most of you have heard me sing and talk about him before. And Joe was a Union songwriter who, with the industrial workers of the world, who was killed November 19, 1915, and framed up on a murder charge in Utah, and he was shot by a firing squad. Joe requested that his ashes be put in little packets and sent all over the world to be scattered on the ground wherever working people were locked in struggle. Well, they were put in little packages with a picture on one side and his last will on the other, and they were sent all over. One package, however, remained in the IWW office in Chicago. Well, there was a raid. The hall was raided. Now, this was the First World War when Congress passed the sedition laws. The sedition laws said that every postmaster in the country, big town, little town, didn't no matter where, that if they saw anything coming through the mail that looked even faintly seditious, even a little anti-government, that stuff was to be seized and sent to the Postmaster General, Lamar, there in Washington, D.C., to be investigated. Well, when the cops crashed into the Wobbly Hall in Chicago, one of the fellow workers grabbed that packet of Joe Hill's ashes, stuffed him into an envelope quickly, scribbled the address of a friend on it, and dashed out the back door and dropped it in the mailbox to try to save it. Well, that envelope was torn by the sorting equipment, and the contents were revealed, and it was sent off to the Postmaster General. Well, over the years, that packet of ashes gradually disappeared. Well, it wound up in the espionage files of the post office at the National Archives. It was finally in 1986, an archivist there by the name of Aloha South found them, and we found out about it, and we petitioned successfully and got Joe's ashes back. And we did distribute them all around the country, up there in Butte, Montana. Old Art Nurse took a little pinch of those ashes that were supposed to go on Frank Little's grave, and he threw them into the hole in my guitar. That was the guitar I was playing on Power in the Union there. Let's listen to one of Joe's songs, one of his unknown songs that's hardly ever sung. Alfred Esteban Cortez, born in Mexico, joined the IWW in 1916. He recorded this at his son Carlos Cortez's kitchen table in 1900. Well, he was 73 years old when he sang this.
1: And these ills do not only befall mankind, it befalls to the fair sex also. For that reason, you find these few words that were also thought up so as to show what we have to suffer under capitalism. One little girl, fair as a pearl, walked every day in the laundry. All that she made for would she pay, so she slept on a park bench so soundly. An old procurator spied her there. She came and whispered in her ear, "Come with me now, my girlie. Don't sleep out in the cold. Your face and dress is curly. We'll bring you fame and gold, automobiles to ride in, diamonds and silks to wear. You'll be a star right down in the red light. You'll make your fortune there. Same little girl, no more pearl, walks all alone along the river. 5 years have flown, her health is gone. She would look at the water and shiver. Whene'er she'd stop to rest and sleep, she'd hear a voice call from the deep, "Come with me now, my girlie. Don't sleep out in the cold. Your face and dress is curly. We'll bring you fame and gold, automobiles to ride in, diamonds and silks to wear. You'll be a star right down in the red light. You'll make your fortune there. Girls years in this way fall every day and have been falling for ages. Who is to blame? You know his name. It's the boss at space starvation wages. A homeless girl can always hear temptation calling everywhere. Come with me now, my girlie. Don't sleep out in the cold. Your face and dress is curly. We'll bring you fame and gold. Automobiles to ride in. Diamonds and silks to wear. You'll be a star bright. Down in the red light,

0: Well, I was blind Kenny Hall down in Fresno with the Texas Two-Step. That's pretty jolly music, considering the music that we've been playing. I love what Kenny does. My mother introduced me to the labor movement simply because the books were on the shelves and there were never any restraints on going whatever direction my mind chose to grow in. When I hit the road, I ran into organizers working on the road crews, tramping around the country, who told me about their struggles and told me about why they were on hard times because of what they'd been doing with their lives. I was back in New York City. Down there at Gertie's Folk City, there was a birthday party. It was for Minnie Corder, the world's oldest wobbly. She was near 100. And that's when I first met Fred Hansen. Fred Hansen was IWW organizer on the docks in Houston, Texas, over 40 years. And every working day of his life, he carried the red card in his union. And Fred Hansen was a powerhouse, and he was one of those elders that kept my union alive when it was in danger of perishing, just on sheer heart, brute strength, and faith in the future. Why the IWW? Why me and the IWW? Because ideas are imperishable. Organizations come and go, but the idea of the one big union of all skilled, semi-skilled, and unskilled workers in one big union, and then the general strike, the workers with their hands in their pockets, and then you find out really who has the power as the rich starve and freeze in the dark alone. Also, the Industrial Workers of the World is the only organization I've ever been familiar with that never broke faith with its elders. Never broke faith with its elders. It's a clear chain, a clear stream of thought and action from the beginning of this union to right now, today, with those young people in the IWW in Washington, D.C. Fred Hansen passed away from congestive heart failure. When I found out about that, well, I went out on the back porch and sat down and wrote a poem about him. Tubes choked, pump broke, wires fried, lights died, whole damn place went dark. What do we do now? Been around so long, no one's thought how to get by without this one. Get another? Hell, they don't make them anymore. This model ain't been in the catalog since I started here. Well, figure it out. Look, here's what you do. Why don't you round up the crew, look at the whole thing real close, find out how it's held up so good so long, and build another? Can't. Already know that. Same parts as that one and the one over there. Just don't know what this one ran on. That's all. Some kind of juice. Secret formula. Probably lost. Ain't lost. There's one near like it in Montana, one over in Atlanta, another in Chicago. Look, you go there. Find them. Study out that juice. Bring some back, much as you can haul. Do it now, quick. We got to get things moving around here. Fred Hansen, fellow worker Fred Hansen. My wife and I were in West Virginia playing through a place called Mountain Stage. Now, down underneath that concert hall was a cluttered lawyer's office. Now, I can't remember his name. I'm not good at remembering names. But he invited us down there when the show was over, and he was a labor lawyer. And when I walked in there, I saw that he had a guitar leaning up against the desk. He had this little, one of these inexpensive little Kmart sort of tape recorders there. You know, I love to play these kitchen tapes in order to defy the engineering mind. And he told me he had songs that he wanted to teach me. One of them about a great organizer for the Musicians Union in West Virginia by the name of Ned Guthrie. So, yeah, let's let him tell the story and then sing you his ballad for Ned Guthrie.
1: Utah, I want to give you a couple of... I really enjoyed your performance, incidentally, today over at the Mountain Stage. And I want to give you a couple union songs here from West Virginia. One of them has to do with a fellow named Ned Guthrie, and it's called Heaven Joins Musicians Local 136. I call it a warm-hearted tribute to an outstanding union president. An old country performer down here, comedian, singer, named Sleepy Jeffers, had an early morning show here on WCHS, and the radio canceled him. It was kind of putting the heat on him. Of course, Ned was the local union president, went over to see him. They said, Mr. Guthrie, you say one more word and we'll put you in the federal penitentiary for a felony. And Ned, was going to say one more word, which was bullshit. But they were so damn adamant about it that he thought he'd better check it out. We learned about the Lee Act, which got passed back there in the late 40s as a result of the big studio musicians strike, where they couldn't come out with any live records and all that for several years. Big deal with the Petrillo when he was president of the union and all that. And so all of the record companies and the networks and all the powerful people in the broadcasting industry got together and got this Lee Act passed, which said basically if you were to in any way try to influence radio or television entertainment, it was a felony. Probably the only people in the world couldn't organize then would be the musicians. So Ned said that was a bunch of baloney and that he would get that Lee Act repealed. And he worked on it about 8 years. Even his own union, the American Federation of Musicians, which, you know, we're all members of, thought he was crazy. But, you know, he got Senator Byrd and John Slack and a whole bunch of these fellows who had some positions of power in Washington, and damned if he didn't single-handedly pass that or repeal that Lee Act. Now, Ned is now in charge of the AFM lobbying in Washington, and he's still working for great causes down there. And this is a tribute to him, which I'd like to hear you sing and put the word around about what a stout guy he is. Incidentally, if you'd like to meet him, I can call him on the phone and introduce you to him. You ought to know this guy, and he ought to know you. But anyway, he was always working on some project, and one day I was walking up Quarry Street and went by his music store, Guthrie and Bean, in those days. So Georgie says, step in here, and he pulled me in a little alcove there off the street, and he told me about this preacher came in there, and he was performing Saving Souls on television, and Ned kept telling him he needed to belong to the union, and the preacher said, well, my dues are paid in heaven. And Ned said, to hell with that, we got a lot of good union musicians in heaven, and by golly, you know, you ain't any better than them. So he finally talked them into joining, and they found out about the union trust fund, came to all their meetings and made more money than they ever made in their life, and really were inspired by what a union could do. But it tickled me. I could just see Ned getting that fella in the corner and saying, look, buddy, we got plenty of good union members up there in heaven, too, and don't have me that baloney. And he's a stout guy. There was a bunch of kids got hired up at Montgomery to play a show, and the saloon owner claimed that they played too loud. They were rock musicians. And Ned didn't much like rock musicians, but that didn't make any difference. They were in the union. He didn't like their music. He liked the musicians. And no sooner had this fella from the saloon thrown the band leader through the window than just as fast as he'd get up there, Ned walked right back through that window and told them that they would pay the entire amount they owed this kid. And if they didn't play soft enough, you call Ned and he'd slow them down some. But they had a choice. They're either going to pay him or they're going to litigate, and they'd never play a union job in that saloon again. And they capitulated. That's how strong he is. And he's a great guy. And based on that preacher's story, I wrote this for Ned.

0: on that for quite a while.
1: I love finding things like that. You're pawing through the pile of detritus of a reasonably well-spent life there in my house. I'm so glad I discovered that. Hey, if anybody remembers who that lawyer is, I sure would like to thank him for that. He sang me another song there. Yeah, let's continue that. He sang me another song about a man I admired enormously. He was the president of the United Mine Workers of America, UMWA, and he was a reform candidate, Miners for Democracy. He finally got kind of red baited out by a real conservative faction. That's a whole other story, and I've told that one elsewhere. Let's listen to him in that little office and that little recorder singing the ballad for Arnold Miller.
0: Now, the other one that I wrote was to Arnold Miller. Arnold, of course, was the union president of the UMW, and we knew him here for many, many years. Met him first in politics when he was a coal miner, and then he was part of the Miners for Democracy when they had the big black lung fight up here in our legislature, and at the 11th hour finally got a bill passed acknowledging for the first time in America that there was such a thing as a black lung, and it wasn't just silicosis, or it wasn't just the fact the miners had smoked too much. And believe you me, these Miners for Democracy were powerful and courageous men, and they learned to read a bill that had come out of committee quicker than a bunch of Philadelphia lawyers. They could tell where they'd been skinned, and they stuck right in there, and Arnold Miller was one of their leaders, and they later took that thing down to Washington and got a national black lung bill passed, and they also got an occupational health and safety bill passed. And Arnold then ran for the presidency of the United Mine Workers of America against a very corrupt union when Tony Boyle was there. And, of course, Tony Boyle killed Yablonski, and that's when Arnold came into the picture. And we were in Pittsburgh, the very first convention they had, and they rewrote their constitution of that union with a committee of the whole. Every miner there had his piece. And a lot of them hated Arnold, and he'd let them stand up and say their piece. It went on a week. And he'd say, "Thank you, brother." And they would yell at him and scream at him and cuss him. He said, "You've got every right to do that, brother. Don't agree with you, but thank you for your comments." And they devised a new constitution, and the miners' movement was reorganized by the ballot box, which was an amazing thing. And there were so many courageous men, but Arnold, of course, was the first president of that outfit, and he was one of the original courageous guys. So this is a tribute to him and to all those brave men of the Miners for Democracy. Arnold Miller was a man who came up with a plan to put the Union back from where it came. And he came to town that day, straight from West Virginia,

remember 72. If it's the last thing you do, let's never have to go through hell again. Let us save all that we did for the winner and the kid.

Well, that was a great, great singer out here, Dakota Sid Clifford. We want the whole thing back. You've been listening to Loafer's Glory, the hobo jungle of the mind. Thanks for being with us. From Archibald MacLeish. Who are the Bourne brothers in truth? The puddlers scorched by the same flame in the same foundries, those who have spit on the same boards with the blood in it, ridden the same rivers with green logs, fought the police in the parks of the same cities, grinned for the same blows, the same flogging, those that have hidden and hunted and all such, fought together, labored together, they carry the common look like a card, and they pass, touching.

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2: I'm Christopher Kimball, and this is Milk Street Radio. As a judge on the Great British Bake Off, Prue Leith was known for dropping the occasional innuendo.
3: I said, "So, tell us all about your beaver." Whereupon, everybody in the tent burst into cackles of mirth.
2: That was Prue's most viral moment, and it even inspired one fan to travel all the way from California to England so she could hand deliver a stuffed beaver to Prue.
3: When my husband heard about her coming all the way from California, he said, "My God," he said, "you've been to avoid her like the plague. She's a mad stalker." Not at all. She's absolutely sweet. She gave me my beaver. I gave her a cup of coffee. and she went off away again. So I feel very fond of her.
2: Prue Leith's unshakable sense of humor. That's coming up next on Mill Street Radio from PRX right after the news. This is Mill Street Radio from PRX, and I'm your host, Christopher Kimball. Prue Leith has left the Great British Bake Off, but she's not letting retirement slow her down. She's here to say that there's a lot to enjoy about aging, and for her, being old still feels like being young.
3: In the question of falling in love, there are no differences at all. I mean, you behave like a teenager.
2: Today, Prue reflects on her life, her career, and falling in love.
3: As anybody with any sense knows, falling in love is the best thing you do in your whole life. So to do it two or three times, which I have, could not be more lucky.
2: We'll hear more from Prue Leith later in the show. But first, I'm joined by Kimmy McIntosh. She's the chef and also co-owner of Milkfish Bake Shop, a Filipino pop-up bakery in Las Vegas. Kimmy, welcome to Milk Street.
4: Hi, Chris. Thank you so much for having me. This is so exciting.
2: So I find Filipino cuisine the most complicated cuisine in the world, all the different cultural influences. So how do we get started with this? Because there's so much diversity there. How big is the archipelago? How many different islands are there?
4: Well, there's over 7,000 different islands. And of course, you know, when you kind of bunch them up, it's in geographical regions, they're going to have their similarities. But I would almost argue that each of those 7,000 islands has their own unique traditions. When you move more toward the southern region of the Philippines, you see more of that Muslim influence, more of those spices being incorporated into the cuisine. When you move a little more north toward the main island of Luzon, you see more of that Spanish influence, which I would say is one of the more prevalent influences that you can see in parts of the Philippines. Everywhere you go in the Philippines, you do see that imprint of the early Chinese settlement that did take place before Spanish colonization and American colonization. So I would say those are the three big imprints that you would see the most prevalent through our cuisine in the different areas.
2: So if you had someone from the southern part of the Philippines walk into a kitchen with someone from the northern part, would they share much in common in terms of recipes and styles of cooking?
4: Well, definitely there are distinctive factors. You know, I'm down in the southern region. Now I know I'm going to see, you know, the incorporation of star anise and other spices. Or if you go to Bicol and it's like, oh, okay, well, in Bicol, I know that food's going to be maybe a little spicier here because this is the only place in the Philippines that grows chilies. But I would say sour is a big component. We used vinegar very, very early on, just like a lot of people did for preservation. But we also cook a lot in vinegar.
2: The name milkfish is great because once you hear milkfish, you'll never forget it. I mean, it really is a fish, milkfish.
4: It is. It is a type of fish. So milkfish is known as bangos in the Philippines, and it is the national fish of the Philippines. And the name I will credit to my husband. My husband came up with it. We actually were originally going to open a Filipino bar and speakeasy serving Filipino food. And he's like, you know, if we named a bar milkfish, anyone who's Filipino is going to look at it right away and be like, what? Is there bangos in there? What's going on in there? And it would almost be impossible to not go in. But at the same time, for people who are not Filipino, it is such an interesting name and it's just so unique. And so when we transitioned the idea to become a bakery, we just added bake shop to the end of it.
2: It's a Filipino pop-up bakery. So how long do you stay in one place and then move on? And how many different places have you been to? What's the concept here?
4: Yeah, well, we often will pop up around town at different friends' businesses, whether it's a burger restaurant, a bar, another bakery. And so we will sort of find ourselves accessible to different areas around Vegas. So it's sort of a variety.
2: So pick a recipe you particularly like. What was the process of creating that recipe? And like Paul McCartney, you can just say it just came to you.
4: Yeah. Well, my favorite thing on our entire menu is our carioca. So they're coconut mochi fritters. So I had one for the first time here at a bakery inside of a Filipino supermarket. And I loved the texture. I loved that it was transporting me back to the Philippines. It's been a very long time since I've been back there. And it was kind of like I had so much success of taking my memories of Filipino dishes and ingredients and putting my own spin on it that immediately I was like, okay, this is a coconut-based fritter. I want to see how much coconut that I can put in this one dish. I made a toffee sauce using coconut jam, which is a very common breakfast spread in the Philippines. I also topped it with latik, one of my favorite ingredients. It is toasted coconut curds.
2: Yeah, I was going to ask you about that. What is that? How is that made?
4: Oh, God. They are so cool because it is one of the things you can truly trace back to pre-colonial Philippines. So it's just coconut cream that you're cooking all the way down, and then you're going to evaporate everything until the curds start separating from the oil. So then the curds start toasting really, really slowly and caramelizing in that coconut oil. And you just kind of keep stirring it until it becomes like, you know, picture kind of like fried garlic, maybe a little darker brown. It is this amazing, complex coconut flavor that I've just never had before. It has this little savory note to it. It almost has this acidic little finish to it as well. For me, I love highlighting it whenever I can because it is very, very hard to think of truly pre-colonial ingredients in the Philippines. And so I love the idea of highlighting it in this dessert.
2: A lot of American desserts are really sweet, right?
4: Yeah.
2: It seems to me that other cultures do a better job of balancing sweet with something else. You often add salt to something to balance out sweet. What are some other techniques you use to get better balance in a baked good?
4: Well, going back to the latik, I think that, you know, not necessarily adding salt, but adding an ingredient that just has this inherent savoriness to it. None of the desserts that I was raised on were very sweet. Being able to just incorporate different layers without just adding sugar, I think, is one of the highlights of a lot of Filipino ingredients, you know, like ube, pandan. They're not just like loaded with sugar, but they do have this lovely sort of sweet connotation to it.
2: So do you want to explain what pandan is? I think you do a tres leches with it.
4: Yes. Pandan is technically screw pine leaf. And it is used as often as vanilla is used here in American baking. So in Southeast Asia, it grows everywhere, and it pairs perfectly with coconut milk. I would say while it has hints of vanilla, you get a lot of herbaceous qualities, nutty qualities like almond and pistachio. You get like a hint of floral with like some rose notes. So definitely unique in itself. And I love being able to highlight it in the Tres Leches cake. Keeping the connection with Mexico was really important for me for this dish. It was kind of my silly way of honoring the fact that like the Philippines and Mexico were colonized by Spain at the same time. And because of that, we share so many ingredients. And so I wanted to try and keep it true to not only the traditional Tres Leches, but also incorporating the Filipino flavor element.
2: So 5 years from now, do you want to keep Milkfish the way it is now? Do you want to expand it? Do you want to open something totally different? Are you just too busy and too tired to think about that right now?
4: I definitely feel busy and tired where it's hard to think of. But I will say, like, it's been a lot of fun to be able to explore the Vegas restaurant community and just the Vegas community in general through the way we've been popping up in different places. But it's also just really exciting when you are in one place and people come to you and they can kind of find you there. And I want to be like my peers who have a set place that people can find them on any given day.
2: Kimmy, it's been a real pleasure. A lot of fun.
4: Thank you so much for having me. It's been a pleasure.
2: That was Kimmy McIntosh. She's the chef and also co-owner of Milkfish Bake Shop, a Filipino pop-up bakery in Las Vegas. Now it's time to take your calls with my co-host, Sarah Moulton. Sarah is, of course, the star of Sarah's Weeknight Meals on Public Television, also author of Home Cooking 101. Sarah, how are you?
5: I'm good, Chris. Let's do this.
2: Welcome to Milk Street. Who's calling?
6: Hi, this is Rachel.
2: How can we help you?
6: I am having trouble with making croissants.
2: Oh, no. This is like a large hole is opening up right in front of me right now. Okay.
6: Oh, no.
2: So what's your problem?
6: I tried twice. I really like them, and so that's why I wanted to learn how to make them. There's nowhere around here that sells good ones. So I tried two different times. So the first time I used regular American butter and regular all-purpose flour. The second time, it was a different recipe that called for bread flour and European butter.
2: Right.
6: So I did that. The first time when I rolled out the butter, like made the little butter packet, I thought I brought it to the correct temperature, which they said it was a little cooler than room temperature. When I tried to roll it out with the dough and did the fold and everything, the butter never spread out. It always stayed in a rectangle. So I didn't know if that was a problem with the butter or with the dough. The second time when I did the butter packet, it rolled out, but it rolled out in little dots. It still didn't get distributed well.
2: Okay, a few thoughts. First of all, where are you getting your recipe from?
6: The first, I found it on Pinterest. The second was from Paul Hollywood's recipe book.
2: I would go to somebody who's a professional, full-time baker. Stella Parks would definitely be someone. Serious Eats, okay. I always trust. Claire Saffitz, you know, used to be at Bon Appetit. She's good. Definitely use European butter, like Kerrygold is what I use. That's 84 or 5% butter fat instead of 80 or 81%. The texture is totally different. It has a very putty-like texture. You said you tried bread flour. That's good. I would use a high-protein flour like a King Arthur. It's about 12% protein for AP as opposed to 10 to 11 for gold medal or Pillsbury. So that's good. The problem is making sure it's cold enough. I've done croissant, I've done puff pastry, and I'm never doing it again.
7: I couldn't agree with you more.
6: Oh, goodness.
7: My niece just made croissant. She followed the Claire Saffitz recipe, which is in the New York Times. And it was very, very, very specific, she said, with all sorts of tips. Hmm. For people who don't know, making croissant is a huge deal. It takes about 24 hours. There's so many stages. There's all these different folds you have to do. It has to be precisely squared off. The temperature of the dough has to be colder than the butter. It just goes on and on. It's work. It's worth it if you're a baker. I know from what my niece said, this recipe, it was like a Julia Child recipe in that she held your hand every step of the way and told you what it should look like, what the temperature should be, where you're going. I think that's your best bet.
2: Well, it's all about temperature.
7: Yeah. Anyway, Rachel, let us know. I hope you try that recipe and let us know how it goes.
6: I will.
7: And I applaud you for trying. Good for you.
2: Somebody's got to do it. It's not going to be Sarah or me.
7: No, it's not. Never. Okay.
2: Take care.
6: All right. Thanks a lot. Okay. I appreciate it.
7: Yeah. Bye-bye.
2: This is Milk Street Radio. If you're stumped in the kitchen, please give us a ring. 855-426-9843. That's 855-426-9843. Or just email us at questions@milkstreetradio.com. Welcome to Milk Street. Who's calling?
8: My name is Cindy. I'm in Fairlawn, Ohio.
2: How can we help you?
8: I have a question about how two ingredients work together in a recipe. That is, if you add two ingredients that each seem very different from each other, like instant coffee to chocolate fudge, the instant coffee somehow increases the chocolatey flavor. How does this work? If I know how it works, maybe I'll make some up myself. But this seems so weird. And I know there must be other things like this. What is it that makes these two different things work together in that way?
2: It's basically aliens, I think. Yeah, it's one of those sort of alchemy questions, which is a great question, by the way. I think in that case, and I often use instant coffee when I'm doing a chocolate cake or something. I think what happens is the coffee gives the chocolate a real foundation. It bolsters that flavor because they're very similar flavors. And I think it just gives you a bigger flavor because the two things together have more flavor than just one of them. I think in general, my answer would be the two flavors go together well when one is the foundation, right? It lays the foundation. It's sort of like having a song, right? Where you have one person singing low and one person singing high. They go together and the person who's got the tenor or something or the bass is setting the tone. And then the other voice, I think, has more power when it's paired with it. So my answer is that it's foundation plus the melody. And so in this case, I think the coffee is sort of the foundation and the chocolate is kind of the melody. It boosts the effect of the top notes. And that's as musical as I can get on it. Sarah?
9: Well, I think it's interesting. Coffee and chocolate are both somewhat bitter. But when you're making a chocolate recipe, it's got sugar in it too. So I think the bitterness of the two items probably work together because when you add the coffee to the chocolate, you generally, unless you add a ton and make it mocha, you don't really taste the coffee.
8: No, you don't.
9: There's a lot of flavors that play nicely together that are more clear. You know, like if something's too sweet, you add acid. If something's too acidic, you add sugar. If something is bitter, you salt it, and that tamps down the bitterness.
8: Right.
9: If something's too spicy, you add sugar. And the sugar doesn't, you don't taste the sugar, it just tastes less spicy, and vice versa. Or like adding salt to a sweet dessert, it points up all the flavors without necessarily you noticing the salt at all. That's what's fun about cooking. I mean, it's science, but it's also, I don't know, it's music, as Chris said. They do a happy dance.
8: You know, I was thinking I'd like to try to make some of these up myself.
2: Good for you.
8: I'm not sure how one would augment the other. I know how to tamp down some of the flavors more than adding a flavor with something that seems different.
2: That's a really good point.
8: I don't want a coffee flavor in the fudge. I want the chocolate flavor.
2: Yeah.
8: I don't know how to do that part of it unless I just try stuff.
9: I think just
2: try
9: stuff.
2: One thing we've not talked about, which is MSG or the equivalent, you can have universal flavor enhancers, which many, many, many cuisines around the world use.
8: Right.
2: And that's their go-to answer to your question, which is that it doesn't have a flavor of its own. It just enhances other flavors.
8: I heard a chef talk, and he said that he adds Dijon mustard to a cheese sauce to enhance the cheesy flavor of the sauce. Well, those two aren't similar at
2: that's,
8: all.
2: That's a really good example.
8: I don't know how that works, but I'm going to try several things. I'm going to go and try things.
2: Well, you know what? People have written books and books and books about taste and flavor and combinations.
8: Okay.
2: You could probably buy one of those, but they have these giant wheels of flavor combinations. But just go try it. Yeah, good for you.
9: I think that sounds like fun. And let us know if you discover anything wild.
8: My first one is orange extract and almond flour to help increase the flavor of the almonds in bread. So I'm going to see if that works. But I don't know.
2: Good for you. Yeah.
8: Those two seem different enough to start with. Yeah. Anyway.
7: Do it.
2: Good for you. I'm excited. Let us know.
8: Okay. Well, thank you guys
2: very
8: much.
2: Cynthia, it's been a pleasure.
8: I like both of you very
2: Thanks.
8: Much. Yeah.
2: Take care.
8: Thank you. Bye-bye.
7: Bye-bye.
2: 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Coming up, Prue Leith on falling in love, comedy, and her most viral bake-off moment. 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That's right, I said disasters, because we want to help. Maybe you had an exploding roast or an overflowing cake, a soup that just tasted a bit off. 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So if you'd like us to answer your question on the show, please email us at questions@milkstreetradio.com or maybe give us a call at 855-426-9843. That's 855-426-9843. And thanks.

0: 95.1 KNBC appreciates the support of the Tap Shack. 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
1: This is Most Street Radio. I'm your host, Christopher Kimball. Earlier this year, Prue Leith announced her departure from the Great British Bake Off after being a judge for 9 seasons. But Prue isn't fully retiring. She's still doing TV, still writing, and exploring the joys of old age. Prue joins me now to discuss her latest book, Being Old and Learning to Love It. Prue, welcome to Milk Street.
2: Well, thank you very much for having me.
1: It's a pleasure. So I'm going to start with a quote from you. It's surprising how you can behave like a 16-year-old in your 60s or a 17-year-old in your 70s. You know, it's exactly the same. You fall in love with somebody, you start worrying why the phone is not ringing and thinking, can I ring him? So being a 70-year-old is no different than being a 17-year-old?
2: Well, there are certainly some differences. It takes me longer to get up from the floor if I've been sitting on it. But in the question of falling in love, there are no differences at all. I mean, you behave like a teenager. You know, it's ridiculous, really, but that's the way it is.
1: And you would argue, I think, that's probably a good thing, right?
2: Oh, I'm sure it's a good thing. I mean, as anybody in any sense knows, falling in love is the best thing you do in your whole life. So to do it 2 or 3 times, which I have, it could not be more lucky.
1: So you grew up in Cape Town. What was that like at the time? Very different than it is today, of course, but what stays with you?
2: Well, I left South Africa in about 1958 or 59. So it was the middle of the apartheid era. So I grew up entirely as a white, privileged South African, living a kind of life in a bubble. You know, my father had a very good job. My mother was South Africa's most celebrated actress, and she had a theatre production company. So one way and another, I was hugely privileged, but not least because my parents were very encouraging and loving and everything you would want parents to be. But I was sort of blissfully unaware of the horrors of apartheid. Because I was in a liberal family, I knew from the time I could speak that apartheid was wrong. But the fact is, we didn't live that life as if there was any equality, you know, which astonishes me now. But it is extraordinary what apartheid does to your mind.
1: Was there a point in your 86 years you thought the best period, or do you think the best is in the future?
2: I would almost say it's now. Although I was enormously happy in my first marriage, I was working incredibly hard. I was running my restaurant and catering company and cookery school. And I also had 2 young children. And I was always much encouraged by my first husband to just go for things. And I'd always wanted a restaurant. Any cook, if you dig a little, scratch them, and they want to be a restaurateur. Because if you cook, you want people to eat your food and you want to see that they love your food. And so I wanted a restaurant, but I had never had a restaurant. But it didn't stop me opening one. And by the grace of God and a lot of luck and a very good review in the Tatler, we were enormously successful. And it worked out mainly because Humphrey Littleton, do you remember Humphrey Littleton?
1: No.
2: Humphrey Littleton was a great jazz musician, but he used to moonlight as a restaurant reviewer for the Tatler. And he wrote a piece that started, "If you are as rich as Croesus, or you can rob a bank, you need to go down the seamy end of Notting Hill, risking being mugged, because it'll be worth it to go to Leith's restaurant." So I thought, oh my God, you know, thanks, Humphrey. Nobody will come. But of course, you know, I underestimated the Tatler reader. They thought it was really exciting to go down the seamy end of Notting Hill. And so they came in their droves. And then I opened a cookery school, also without having ever taught a lesson in my life.
1: let's talk just a bit about the Great British Bake Off. So one of the things you mention, and I've heard it from other people on the show as well, is it's quite different than the American cooking contest show. It's friendlier. People seem to help each other out. It's quite different.
2: It is interesting, isn't it? In fact, when I was asked by the production company if I would also judge the Great American Baking Show, which is made by the same company, I said immediately, oh, I don't want to do that. Those Americans, they'll be absolutely horrible to each other. You know, they'll diss each other and they'll try to sabotage each other and they'll be jostling for the camera. And they said, no, it's not like that. Watch one. So I watched one and I couldn't believe it. What happens is that American bakers are watching the Great British Bake Off because they love baking. And they absorb the vibe and the atmosphere of the British show. And when they came into the tent, they were exactly like, except for sounding American, they were exactly like the Brits. The only differences, I would say, is that the Americans tend to like everything bigger than the Brits do. So you get bigger cakes and you definitely get sweeter cakes. As a nation, I think you like sweeter things than we do.
1: But we got it from you, let's be fair. If you go back, and I love British baking. I have lots of books. You know, the Bakewell tart is not low on sugar, right?
2: No, it's not. It's not. There's a lot of treacle tart.
1: Treacle tart, there
2: There
1: you
2: are
1: go.
2: A lot of very sweet British bakes. Of course there are. But I would say that overall, you guys make a sweeter. For example, take a sponge cake. The sponge will be the same, but you will put, or the Americans will put, much more frosting in the middle and on the top. But mind you, I tell you what, we love them anyway.
1: The book has a few funny sort of sexually suggestive moments.
2: Yeah.
1: Someone was making a cake, I think, in the shape of a beaver.
2: Yeah.
1: Yeah. And, well, and you came out with a sentence that wasn't quite what you had in mind, I guess.
2: Well, no, I tell you exactly what happened. We asked all the bakers, it was on Bake Off, we asked them all to make their favorite animal in cake. And one woman made a beaver. And we go around, the judges, Paul and I, and we ask them to tell us about what the cake's all about. And so I don't know whether, I presume in America, just like in England, beaver is slang for female genitals. So I said, so tell us all about your beaver. Whereupon everybody in the tent burst into cackles of mirth. What else am I to say? I've got to ask her how to tell us about her cake. And I still get people looking at me and cackling and saying beaver. The funniest thing was one day I was giving a talk at a museum, and afterwards the boss of the gallery said, there's an American woman here who's come all the way from America to see you, and she'd love to meet you in person. Can I bring her around? And this woman walked in with the most beautiful, cuddly toy, a stuffed beaver, about the size of a human baby. And she'd bought it all the way from California to give me. And when my husband heard about her coming all the way from California, he said, my God, he said, you better avoid her like the plague. She's a mad stalker. Not at all. She's absolutely sweet. She gave me my beaver. I gave her a cup of coffee. and she went off away. So I feel very fond of her.
1: In your book, you write about your first marriage and your second marriage. And you had rather dark thoughts about the first marriage, you wrote. There were occasional moments of such irritation and despair that the thought of widowhood seemed preferable to what I was going through. And then your second marriage is the opposite. Any words of wisdom about those two experiences that you want to share with us?
2: Well, I think maybe it was to do with my age at both of those marriages, because my first marriage, my husband was nearly 20 years older than me. I fell in love with him when I was 20, and he was 39. And he was an old family friend, which caused a bit of problems. So I had known him almost all my life. So he was a sort of father figure for me. And my mother always said that she thinks I partly fell in love with him because my own father had recently died, and in fact died the year before, and I was probably looking for a father figure. I would have hotly denied that at the time because I just was in love with him. And he was the most wonderful man. He was very self-effacing. He was a writer. But I always knew he'd die before me because he was much older than me. And indeed he did. And people would say to me, you know, you're only 60, you'll find somebody else. And I was quite indignant. I always felt I didn't want anybody else. I've had the perfect husband. And anyway, 8 years later, I met John, and I was 70 when I met him, and he was 64. And, you know, as I said, it was just like falling in love the first time. And he is so different from my husband. He's extrovert, he's funny, and we are much more gregarious. My first husband never wanted to go out. And I never minded that because I was working so hard. I'd be in London running my businesses and I'd come back on a Friday night and all I wanted to do was to have scrambled eggs in front of the telly with the children and my husband. And that suited everybody. But John has introduced me to all these friends in the Cotswolds where we live. And it's like a whole new life.
1: So to go back to the issue of growing older, you said it's different, but it's sort of the same. What is it you'd want to tell people about being older that you think they don't know?
2: Well, I think they do know. I think it's in them. But I think there's this almost a kind of fashion for moaning and groaning about being old. You know, you meet your friends and they all tell you about how their knees don't work. I'm really tired of the idea that being old is awful. You know, the very word, when I said to the publishers, I want to call my book Being Old, they said, oh, you can't do that. Old is such a negative word. Can't we call it being older? And I said, no, we can't. That's mincing words, older. You know, it's like elderly. It's a kind of, you're shying away from the same word old. And I don't have a problem with the word old. Of course, I accept that for some people, old age is horrible, you know, because they're very ill or they're lonely. But for many of us, especially my generation, we're having the best possible time. We've got spare time. We've still got most of our faculties. We can still enjoy ourselves. I just want people to get off this groove that it's all doom and disaster. Of course, it ends badly, no question about that. But, I mean, I'm 86. You never know. I might have another 10 years.
1: Yeah, someone once said to me that the problem with getting old is thinking that you're getting old. That it's if you don't think of yourself as old, this sounds rather simplistic, I guess, that solves many of the problems of getting older.
2: Well, I do think there's something in that because a lot is about attitude. But times have changed. I mean, people don't anymore expect old women to sit in a corner and knit for their great-grandchildren. I'm very lucky because I have John, my husband, and we travel together an enormous lot. But even if he wasn't around, I would travel a lot because there's just so many wonderful things to see and not much time to do it in. So I'm on a mission to cram as much joy into my life as I can.
1: Well, you've done well for yourself. You know, a restaurant, a cooking school, host on television, author, etc. So you probably have 5 more projects lined up for the next 10 years, but then I'll interview you then. We can talk about the new ones. Prue, it's been really a pleasure. Thanks so much for being on the show.
2: Well, thank you very much, Chris. I've enjoyed it.
1: That was Prue Leith. Her latest book is Being Old and Learning to Love It. In the early years of human history, there was no such thing as old age. Most folks died by age 30 or 40. Today, being a senior is a lifestyle. You get special privileges, cheap movie tickets, or discounts at CVS or Home Depot. In my Vermont town, seniors collect sap for syrup season, bake cakes for the volunteer fire department's old home day celebration, and help out at the town library. As Prue Leith might argue, falling in love in your 70s is every bit as romantic and exciting as it was when you were a teenager. So let's ban the expression old age and replace it with new age. It's a time to re-engage with life, not retreat from it. 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Coming up, Alex Inouye's life-changing meal at his local bistro.

0: I'm Christopher Kimball. You're listening to Milk Street Radio. Right now, it's time to take more of your cooking questions.
1: Welcome to Milk Street. Who's calling?
2: This is Ken from Amherst, Virginia.
1: Hi, Ken. How can we help you today?
2: I am having a little trouble with my mom's Persian rice recipe. It's called tadig.
1: It is
2: the crispy, buttery, yummy rice that's down at the bottom of the dish when you cook it in the oven. I never got the full recipe from her. She only gave me a cursory recipe one time when she was cooking it, and she said, this is how you do it, and so on. So I don't have anything written down. I'm just going on what she told me, and I have not been able to get the tadig. And I'm half Persian, and this is embarrassing.
1: Well, tell me how you're doing it.
2: 1 cup of rice, 2 cups of water, a pinch of salt, bring it to a boil in a regular saucepan, then pour it into a buttered lasagna dish, like 6x9, pour a stick of melted butter over top of it, cover it, put it in the oven, 350 degrees for about an hour. About 15 minutes before it's done, uncover it, and you're supposed to get this really nice crispy rice, golden brown at the bottom, and I'm not getting that. Sometimes I get a couple kernels. I have tried uncovering it more, but it tends to dry the rice out. I've tried to leave it covered and let it cook longer, and I get mushy rice. So yeah, I don't know what I'm doing wrong other than the fact that it might be the rice, because down here in Amherst, my pickings are kind of limited.
1: It's my understanding that this is usually made on top of the stove, not in the oven. Did you ever see your mother actually make it?
2: Oh, yeah. That's the way she made it for years.
1: Okay. The recipes that I've been familiar with is you cook it on top of the stove, not in a shallow pan like this, because the rice on top of the crispy bottom is supposed to be moist. You know, you start it on higher heat, but you turn it down and put a lid on, wrapped in a towel to keep it moist, and cook it for about 45 minutes until the bottom layer of rice gets really, really crispy. Also, I think generally it's basmati rice. From my understanding, what really made the crispy bottom was the slow and low on the direct burner is what crisped the bottom. Now let's see what Chris has to say.
0: What kind of pan was she cooking this in?
2: Lasagna pan, like a 6x9 lasagna pan.
0: Are you using glass?
2: Yeah, most of the time I use a clear glass pan so that I can actually kind of lift it up and see whether or not I'm getting any.
0: Yeah, I mean, the only thing I can think of is Pyrex, or the heat-proof glass is going to conduct heat better than other kinds of pans. That would obviously make a huge difference in terms of the browning at the bottom of the dish. Are you using exactly the same kind of rice she was using?
2: Being down here in Amherst, I don't have access to basmati. I would love to have it.
0: Well, you can do what I do, which is sometimes I buy 25-pound bags of rice.
1: Mail order.
0: From Amazon. It shows up the next day. The only three things that make a difference are the pan, the heat level below the pan, and time, obviously, and then the rice and the starch content of the rice and the type of rice. So it may be that the rice was a little different and it was more likely to crisp up. You said you're using the same pan she did, which gets rid of that. And then the question is time and temperature. But those are the only three things that are really going to affect that bottom crust, I would think. I guess the other question I would have is, if you rinse the rice to get rid of excess starch,
2: I wonder
0: whether getting rid of the starch is a good idea in this case.
1: Well, most recipes tell you to rinse it.
0: Yeah, but you rinse starch because you want every grain to be separate. In this case, you want the opposite. You want a thick, crusty bottom. So I wonder whether getting rid of the starch is actually a good idea. I would test it without rinsing the starch, and I would definitely get the same kind of rice she was using, because I think the rice would make all the difference.
2: Yeah. Would you also recommend putting it on the bottom rack? Because right now I'm cooking it in the middle of the oven.
1: I would.
0: Yeah, I would definitely do it on the bottom of the oven, because ovens have huge variations in temperature based on where you are in the oven.
2: Okay.
1: It seems like the way your mom did it, is much higher ratio of crust to moist rice than, you know, these other recipes, which are mainly moist rice with just a tiny bit of crust.
0: I would think the amount of fat, butter, whatever is being used here might impact all of this. Are you using the same ratio of fat to rice to the size of the pan? Is the dimensions of the pan the same dimensions your mother had, 9 by 13 or whatever?
2: Yeah.
0: It could make a difference because if the square area is smaller, when she did it, there'd be more
1: butter.
0: You know, fat on the bottom,
1: which
0: could affect it. I think the amount of butter you're using is also, and the size, the dimensions of the pan is something I would just check.
1: Yeah.
2: Oh, I don't mind adding butter.
0: Well, just add more butter. There you go.
1: There you go. Julie's
0: Ken,
1: smiling.
0: Thank you.
1: Yes.
0: Take care.
1: Bye-bye.
2: All right, thank you.
0: Yeah. This is Milk Street Radio. We'd love to help solve your culinary mysteries. Call us at 855-426-9843. One more time, 855-426-9843.
3: Welcome to Milk Street. Who's calling?
4: This is Susan from Huntsville, Alabama.
3: Hi, Susan. How can we help you today?
4: I retired a couple years ago and I took up pottery, so I'm a potter now.
3: How much
4: and,
3: fun.
4: And one of the things, it is. One of the things we throw is salt pots because people want them. But I've been asking around when I started making salt pots to find out whether they should or should not have lids. And I ran into a good bit of discussion, some heated discussion about that, whether they're right to have lids or not to have lids and all the reasons why. And I usually throw on Saturday afternoons when I'm listening to Milk Street. And I was throwing one day and it occurred to me, if anybody's going to know the answer to this question, it will be you guys. So that's my question.
3: Well, boy, I think this is more a personal matter than anything else. When you talk about putting lids, so how large are these salt pots?
4: They're typically maybe hold at the most a half a cup. I mean, they're typically really small. They can be as small as something that'll hold maybe a quarter cup.
3: So they're meant to be on the counter?
4: Yes. Like I have one I've personally thrown and it's on my stove. Yes.
3: Okay. So this is not a storage of salt pot. This is a on the counter season as you go pot.
4: Yes.
3: Okay.
4: It's meant to be there to grab.
3: Then I say no lid.
4: No lid?
3: No
4: okay.
3: lid.
4: What's your rationale? I'm curious because I've heard the different rationales
3: from
4: other potters.
3: I don't want to stop and take the lid off. You know, when I start cooking.
4: Oh, I agree.
3: I want everything good to go. Of course, you can just take the lid off once before you start and then put it back on when you're done. I mean, the only reason to have a lid is because things float down, you know, like maybe, oh, I don't know, a bug met its maker and fell in there or, I don't know, some crumbs got in there.
4: Sauce splashed in?
3: Yeah, something like that. That's the only reason, but... You know, I say no.
4: This is the Deep South, and of course, humidity is the issue here.
3: Well,
4: is there not a concern with that?
3: Well, I mean, do you think just a lid is going to keep the salt from clumping?
4: No, I fall on your side of the argument, but I'm just trying to play devil's advocate here.
3: Okay, well, I don't think it's going to help, personally. But let's, Chris, what do you
0: well,
3: have to say?
0: Well, this is highly personal. This goes under the category of can this marriage be saved?
3: Oh, dear.
0: So my wife, Melissa, and I, she has the salt box, I think from Austria. Her mother was from Salzburg, and it's white and green. It's in a sort of country style. And it has a wooden hinged lid, right, which is easy to flick up. Well, every time I go by the counter, the lid's up, and I keep putting it down because I feel like, you know, right, the bug's going to end up in there or something else. But it turns out, A, it doesn't really matter because coarse salt isn't going to clump. I mean, kosher salt, you can leave it in a bowl, you can leave it in a box, you leave it in a saucer. It's just not going to clump up. So that's not an issue. I do like the lids. I have a ceramic round salt box with a green silicone lid, and it pops up and down. So it's really easy to open, and I like that a lot. But also, I've used salt boxes with or just boxes. So I do think if you're going to put it next to the stove, you should have a top on it because you're right. You're going to get water in it from the boiling pasta. You're going to get sauce in it, whatever. You can get lids, though, like the wooden hinge lid or the one on the silicone lid. I have a flick of the finger and it's open. It's not hard to open. It's up to you, really.
3: Yeah, I don't think there's a right or wrong. I don't think that's what you should be fighting with your fellow potters about. I'm not
0: oh,
3: sure.
0: That's, wait,
4: it's a friendly fight.
0: This is it's inconsequential, so it's fun.
3: Okay.
0: Right? I mean, come on. Help me out here, Susan. This
3: you
0: is,
3: go, Chris.
4: Yeah, I agree. I'm team no lid all the way,
0: there
4: but
0: you go.
4: I've gotten into some heated discussions with people that believe they absolutely must have lids.
0: No, they do not absolutely must have lids. It's up
4: okay.
0: to you.
3: Yep.
0: Stand firm.
4: I have the official word now, so thank you very much.
0: You're ready to go into battle.
3: Yes.
0: Well armed.
4: I
0: yes.
4: am.
3: Okay.
4: I am. Thank
0: Susan.
4: You so much for taking my question.
0: Yeah, pleasure to talk to you.
4: Bye.
3: Bye.
0: This is Milk Street Radio. Now it's time to hear from our French correspondent, Alex Inouz. Alex, what's going on in Paris?
5: Everything's good here. I want to tell you about something that happened to me this week. I went to have lunch at a restaurant that I know well in Paris. And during the meal, very unexpectedly, I had tears in my eyes while eating a dessert.
0: Well, as we get older, we cry more easily, right?
5: I'm a good crier. But also, you know, I'm a food guy. I've been cooking food for more than a decade, traveling to different countries, eating in tons of different restaurants. And yet I had tears. It's not about the place being super fancy. It's a normal place. It's like a neighborhood bistro. €24 for the menu, starter, main, and dessert. So at that price, I wasn't expecting something life-changing, and yet it happened.
0: And I have €24, so that's a good price.
5: It's an amazing price. Let me tell you a bit more about the place. So the place is called Le Café du Coin. In French, the local café.
0: Right.
5: The moment you walk in, it feels like home. You know, not too old, not too dusty, just the right amount of homey feeling.
0: Is this a place that's been around a long time, or is this fairly new?
5: No, it's fairly new. It's modern, but also it's Parisian. You can definitely tell that you're in Paris. They just have found the middle ground, and the crowd is a local crowd. It's casual and a little chic at the same time.
0: Well, that's what Parisians want to be, casual but a little chic.
5: You want to pretend you didn't do anything. That's what you want to do. What I'm just saying is that everything feels right. The crowd, the decorum, and even the menu, which I'm coming to right now. The menu is a very short half page. You've got 3 starters, 2 main, 3 desserts, and that's it. That's the whole menu that you have to pick something from. So I don't know about you, but I love this.
0: No, I like that, yeah. I hate the 500 menu item.
5: Exactly. It doesn't make any sense because, like, if there is 500 things on the menu, it's just mathematically impossible. You can't cook that many dishes. It means that something is coming from the freezer at some point. So I felt reassured. It's just like it takes some courage. It takes some confidence to only put 2 mains on the menu. So you have no room for error.
0: So what was on the menu?
5: Exactly. Let me tell you about the meal. So I ordered white asparagus, completely battered. Not like a precious tempura, but more like a cheeky little fritter, delicious, amazing. Mm-hmm. Underneath, there was a light mayonnaise mixed up with some sort of chorizo sausage. So a bit of spice, a bit of richness, and some acidity. There were a few pickles on the plate. I love this. It's very clear, easy to understand. The main came afterwards. Braised beef, very, very green peas, almost a little crunchy. Firm potatoes, chard, and a jus at the bottom. It sounds almost like a grandmother's dish, but it was presented in a very modern way, very simple, and the portions were not too big. At first, when I saw it, I thought, it's going to be too short. I'm going to be hungry after this. But in fact, it was just the right amount of food. Then comes...
0: Drum roll, the dessert.
5: Exactly. So I went for some sort of a deconstructed tart, 3 layers of brown puff pastry stacked up, half an apricot on the side, and then a cream. And the cream was really, in my eyes, the showstopper. Hmm. Like, the cream had been infused with something. I'm tasting it and I'm thinking, I know that scent. What is it? And then it struck me. It was fig leaf. So, little story. When I was a kid with my family, we used to go on big summer break, like all French people, but in the Mediterranean Sea and mostly in Greece. And it just reminded me of the streets in Greece. And the perfume, leaves, is unmistakable. It's different than the fruit itself. It's a little more pungent, a little stronger. It's the smell that you've got on the tip of your fingers when you're trying to get figs from a tree. And at the Café du Coin, they had caught it and they had put it in a cream. And so because it's my local café, because it's not fancy, I wasn't expecting anything. This caught me by surprise. And then I wasn't sobbing. I wouldn't call it sobbing. It would be
0: just
5: very
0: a little thing on the corner.
5: Exactly. Pretending it was allergy, but in fact, it was tears in my eyes. And so the meal ends. I walk home and then I'm thinking about this experience and I'm thinking, why did I get so emotional about that dish? And I think it's based on the aggregation of many, many factors. The fact that I felt at home, the meal, the portions are the right portions, the balance between the starter and the main, everything. Just because everything is right, I think it unlocks doors after doors after doors, and it allows you to be available and to be present and to be ready for something.
0: You know, there's nothing more annoying than a French person calling me and saying, my local bistro cafe just produced one of the greatest meals of my life, because I go

0: 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She produced some of my favorite episodes of all time, including The Codfather and The Mind of a Bee. No job is too large or too difficult. With Sarah, things just get done. 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You can also find us on Facebook. That's Christopher Kimball's Milk Street. On Instagram at 177 Milk Street. We'll be back next week, and thanks, as always, for listening.
1: 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Senior editor, Melissa Allison. Senior producer, Sarah Clapp. Producer, Caroline Davis. Assistant producer, Mari Orozco. Production intern, Daniela Rodriguez. 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

0: thanks for joining us this past hour for Milk Street Radio, heard each Saturday at 10 a.m. here on KNVC 95.1 FM, Carson City. 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
2: A raggle taggle show is where we take leftover tracks that we had to abandon because we ran out of time over the last 10 shows, and we give them a show of their own because they deserve to be heard.
1: That's correct. They're just too good not to get on the air. And of course, we always have trouble picking the finalists for a show. It's a nice problem to have. We're going to start out this raggle taggle with a couple of sets from our stateside show, number 431.
2: This show featured American tunes played by American and Celtic artists. This particular tune was written by Kentucky old-time fiddler John Salyer back in the 1940s. It's called Mike in the Wilderness, here played by Jerry O'Sullivan.

0: That also is from our stateside show, celebrating the July 4th here in the States, from Natalie McMaster, her release, Fit as a Fiddle. We heard compliments to Sean McGuire's hornpipe, President Garfield Reel, Miss Watt Reel, and Casa Loma Castle. Before that, it was Mike in the Wilderness from Jerry O'Sullivan, his release, The Gift.
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0: and Katie Marie. As everyone here in the U.S. and around the world, we're saddened by the death of Dolly Parton, one of those rare musicians where her talents fit in with any genre around the world. We even found a song where she sat in with the group Altan. So here it is, a song called The Pretty Young Girl by Altan with Dolly Parton from the release The Blue Idol.

0: Amor Mayock from the release Merry Bits of Timber. That was from our The Flotilla Sails Again show. We heard The Changelings and Out on the Roof. Before that, Highland Reels, The Ross's Highland, The Jolly Tinker, Sailing into Walpole's Marsh, and Flowers of Red Hill from the Friel Sisters from their self-titled release. That also was our The Flotilla Sails Again show. We started this set with Altan, with guest artist Dolly Parton. That's from the release The Blue Idol, and we heard The Pretty Young Girl.
1: Here's a couple of tracks that we had to leave off our show number 433, The Ocean. And nobody epitomizes singing about the ocean better than Canadian folk artist Stan Rogers. Here he is singing his famous Barrett's Privateers from his release Fogarty's Cove.
2: Oh, the year was 1778. How I wish I was in Sherbrooke now. A letter of marque came from the king to the scummiest vessel I've ever

0: The antelope sloop was a sickening sight.
1: How I wish I was in Sherbrooke now.
0: She'd a list to the port and her sails in rags, and the cook in the scuppers with the staggers and

0: So here I lay in my 23rd year.
1: How I wish I was in Sherbrooke now.
0: It's been 6 years since we sailed away, and I just made Halifax

0: Ramblin' Sailor from the Dog Watch Nautical Band from the release Like a Proper Deep Sea Rover. Before that, Stan Rogers from his release Fogarty's Cove. We heard Barrett's Privateers. Both of those sets were from our Ocean Show, number 433.
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1: It's a Raggle Taggle Show this week, where we take all those poor tracks that we had to leave off due to time.
0: It is sad. Yes, it is sad.
1: We sweep them up and we present them in a show of their own because they deserve it.
0: Speaking of deserve it, we're going to take a little bit of a break, but we've got plenty more Raggle Taggle coming your way right after this.

0: Welcome back to High Country Celtic Radio with Joe Bly and Katie Marie. Today's Raggle Taggle show is packed full of songs and tunes that we had to cut from the last 10 shows because we ran out of time.
1: Here's a couple of tracks that we had to leave off our show 434, The Pipes, featuring bagpipes of all types. Nothing's better for the bagpipes than a good solid march, even on the Uilleann pipes. Here's Rialta from their release Open the Door for Three with Tuam Granny Castle and the Rathcrogan Reef.

0: also left over from our piping show. That was Fonya Galen Lay, The Cauliflower, and Kissing and Drinking from piper Mick O'Brien, along with flute player Amor Mayock and fiddle player Aoife Narian, from their release Tunes from the Goodman Manuscript. And we started the second half with Twm Granny Castle and the Rathcrogan Reel from Rialta, from their release Open the Door for Three.
1: 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This next set was left off of our Guitar and Bouzouki show. From Paonia, Colorado, this is Steve and Trevor Storm from the release Storm Sessions with Inishere.

0: There's a brand new release from June of this year. That's banjo player Elaine Riley and accordion player Dahi Gormley. From their self-titled release, we heard Sean McCusker's and Mary O'Neill's Fancy. Before that, from our guitar and bouzouki show, we heard Steve and Trevor Storm from their release Storm Sessions with a lovely air called In a Sheer.
1: You're listening to High Country Celtic Radio. We're going to continue our Raggle Taggle show with a couple more that were left off of our guitar and bouzouki show. Here's a guitar solo called The Herpin' Cross from Jason O'Rourke and Rory O'Kane from their release Roguery Road.

0: from Brittany. That's the brothers Gwichin from their release, Dreams of Brittany. That's Les Odeurs de Passé. Before that, we listened to a guitar solo called The Herpin' Cross from Jason O'Rourke and Rory O'Kane from their release, Roguery Road.
1: Thank you very much for spending the past hour with us here on High Country Celtic Radio with your hosts, Joe Bly and Katie Marie. Our theme music, Glen with the Deer is The Ivy Leaf and the Dublin Lasses, is by Nuala Kennedy from her release, Behave the Bravest, and used with permission.
0: We hope you enjoyed our Raggle Taggle show, where we brought back tracks from the last 10 shows that we had to leave off due to time. I know we loved giving them a second chance right here.
1: And of course, over the next 10 shows, we're going to have to create another Raggle Taggle show coming your way. We're going to finish up this Raggle Taggle show with a set from our The Flotilla Sails Again show, number 432. Can't believe we had to cut this. It was Solace. This is from their release Reunion, A Decade of Solace, and we're going to hear The Flowing Bowl. Thanks for listening.

0: KNBC receives support from the Tahoe Philharmonic and Chorus for Requiem, We Remember, four powerful evenings of music inspired by the 25th anniversary of September 11th. While this anniversary brings us together, the remembrance reaches beyond a single day or event, honoring lives lost to tragedy, conflict, sacrifice, those who served, and all those we carry in our hearts. The performances in Incline Village, Reno, South Lake Tahoe, and Carson City, September 9th through 11th, center around Gabriel Fauré's Requiem, a masterpiece filled with peace, comfort, and hope, alongside Rossini's William Tell Overture and Sibelius, the Violin Concerto, performed by acclaimed violinist Jennifer Choi on the historic Firebird Stradivarius. We come together as a community to remember, reflect, and find hope through music. 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
1: 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Up next, Global Village. Have a great afternoon.
2: Hello, and welcome to the Global Village. I'm Chris Heim.

This time in the Global Village, we've got some new music, some classic recordings, and some birthdays to celebrate, including that of guitarist Nate Najjar, and we'll hear him doing a tribute to some classic Brazilian stuff that another guitarist, Charlie Bird, did. It is also the birthday of singer and songwriter and leader of Ladysmith Black Mambazo, as we remember Joseph Shabalala. We'll get things underway with one of those songs that he wrote with Ladysmith and special guest Zap Mama as we begin this visit to the Global Village.

kiss me. Before I'm going, come along to you kiss me. Before I'm going, don't you kiss me. Nice, nice. Before

New music here in the Global Village from Ancient Future, from their Purple Spirits album, drawing on a number of different influences from Nirvana, from Jimi Hendrix, and in that particular case, doing a tribute to oboe player Paul McCandless, who was one of the founding members of the World's Chamber Ensemble Oregon. And he was a guest on that piece called East of the Sun, music from Ancient Future and their Purple Spirits album. In front of that, we heard some music from Marisa, part of and perhaps the leading member of a new generation of singers who helped to inspire a revival of fado music in Portugal, but not really content to just do the traditional sound, as you could hear in that particular piece, The Desert, that taken from her album Fado Curvo. We heard a really lovely piece from the group Kitka. They are a women's vocal ensemble based in Oakland, California, but they draw on Balkan and Eastern European and Slavic music for their work. Their 14th and a recent release called Kolo, and a song from Georgia that is a tribute to the capital city of Georgia, Tbilisi, and quite an evocative one it is. Music from Kitka. And we started with Ladysmith Black Mambazo, the birthday today of Joseph Shabalala, who helped put that group together, wrote a lot of the songs that Ladysmith recorded, and just a key figure in the sound of that group and helping to introduce the music of Ladysmith Black Mambazo around the world. Remembering him for his birthday, he passed away in 2020, but born on this date in 1940. And they're one of his tunes, Hello My Baby, from the album Long Walk to Freedom, with there were actually a whole lot of special guests on that particular album, but on that particular song, it was the vocal group Zap Mama helping out. As we say hello this time here in the Global Village, I'm Chris Heim, and we've got another birthday that we're noting, and that is of guitarist Nate Najjar. And after a short break, we will dip into an album he did called Jazz Samba Pra Sempre. It was a salute to the album Jazz Samba that guitarist Charlie Bird did along with Stan Getz. It was really the introduction for American audiences into this new sound coming out of Brazil called Bossa Nova. And Nate went back and redid that whole album, his own version of that whole album, and pretty serious about it. He used a guitar that Charlie Bird played. The bassist on this album plays the same bass that the bassist on the Jazz Samba album played, and the drummer, Chuck Redd, worked with Charlie Bird for actually several decades. So pretty serious about this tribute, and we'll hear Desafinado from it when we're back in just a minute here in the Global Village.

You have to love some of the song selections of the Steel Pan group. Throughout this month, we've been celebrating Steel Pan Month here in the Global Village, and there's some music from Vought 19 Fonclair Steel Orchestra from the album Pan Jazz and Calypso with their version of Never Can Say Goodbye. Jackson 5 originally recorded that, and then Gloria Gaynor had a great hit with that tune as well, and they're Vought 19 doing their version of it. We also heard a new release from Joey Quiñones, a mix of kind of soul and then also some ska and rock steady things that they do on an album called In a Soul Steady Situation. And we heard Don't Be Late from that, from the group Nation Beats with their own unique and contemporary take on music from Brazil. We heard Mofo, that from the Archaic Humans album, and Nate Najjar, a little bit of music from the guitarist for his birthday today, and there his salute to the Jazz Samba album that really helped to introduce American listeners to bossa nova. Stan Getz and Charlie Bird would go their separate ways, and Stan Getz would have the big hit with Girl from Ipanema. But it was Charlie Bird who really introduced Stan Getz to that music and had a big role in the Jazz Samba album. Nate Najjar saluting him by redoing the whole album. They released Jazz Samba Pra Sempre, and we heard Desafinado from that. And then here in the Global Village, I'm Chris Heim. Short break, and then we'll get to a little bit more from Ladysmith Black Mambazo to remember Joseph Shabalala for his birthday. And we'll get to a release, Shaka Zulu Revisited. It marked the 30th anniversary of the Shaka Zulu album. It was recorded in 1987 on the heels of Graceland and helped to introduce Ladysmith to a much wider international audience. 30 years later, members of the group would return to that whole album and redo it, and we'll hear their later version of some music from that release coming up in just a minute. Then we're back in the Global Village.

is near low to Tina. By Jatin Tim, be a Jew. By his appetite, young Kosha. Because the woman.

Some different sounds from South Africa that time. They're at the end from BCUC, Bantu Continua Uhuru Consciousness, from an album that came out earlier this year called The Road Is Never Easy. And from that, we heard Amanka Mandela, and Golgotha was from Ladysmith Black Mambazo as they revisited a classic album they originally recorded in 1987, the Shaka Zulu album. As we've been marking the birthday of Joseph Shabalala, the founder and one of the great figures of that group and of South African music. And with that, that's it for this visit here to the Global Village. 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

Well, how you doing, folks? Welcome into another episode of the International Americana Music Show. I'm your guest host this week, Sean Burns, in Winnipeg, Manitoba, Canada. I'm a musician, a songwriter, a sideman, and a radio host. And I'll tell you all about it over the course of the next hour. Got some great music for you this week. Thanks for tuning in.

Nice way to bring it on in this week. From Lethbridge, Alberta, it's my good friend Skinny Dick. Ryan Skinny Dick, originally from Coaldale, Alberta, just east of Lethbridge. But he's made his life and his career out of the windy city of Lethbridge, Alberta, in southern Alberta, beautiful country. How you doing this week, friends? It's me, your host, your guest host, your new best friend, Sean Burns. Here, I think, for the third time over the last few years, doing a guest host spot for Michael here on the International Americana Music Show. Got a good one dialed up for you. If you don't know me from my my recording or performing or radio show hosting, I live in Winnipeg, Manitoba, Canada. They call it the heart of the continent, though it could be up for debate. Punishing winters here in Winnipeg, and we're at the end of the summer, and it's beautiful. And I'm down here in my basement, which I affectionately refer to as Boots and Saddle Headquarters, wasting the beautiful day out there to make radio. And you know what? I love it. I'm glad to be doing it. I'm happy to be here. I host a weekly program called The Boots and Saddle Show. Home base for The Boots and Saddle Show is CKUW 95.9 FM here in Winnipeg, Manitoba, Canada. 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I got a band here in Winnipeg called Lost Country, Sean Burns and Lost Country. We got a brand new record coming out on September 18th called Better Off in Time and other songs for the dance floor. I'll tell you all about that in a little while. And my real job, I call it my real job, is it's playing the upright bass, the electric bass, the harmonica, and singing harmony vocals for Alberta country and western singer Cor Blund. And we're going to hear from Corby a little later, too. The Boots and Saddle Show, which is, you know, my baby, my love, my most consistent contribution to country music, which is, you know, my passion, is strictly, typically, quite strictly traditional-based country music. Old school country, and then, you know, contemporary folks in the country underground making traditional country sounds. But I do like other music, you know, things that sit on the fringes of country music and things that aren't country music at all. And so today I'm going to play some songs that I wouldn't be able to squeeze on to the Boots and Saddle Show per se. Thank you to Michael for inviting me to host again, to guest host again. It's a great program and I'm happy to be a part of it here again this year. American Aquarium, one of the hardest working bands on the circuit out of North Carolina. They got a new record called New Ways to Lose, came out end of June, 2026. And like I said, you know, I got a lot of time for American Aquarium and the work ethic and the dedication to the craft and to the fans, but I can't really play them on the Boots and Saddle Show all that much. And the new record is a nice piece of work. And here's a nice one from it. It's American Aquarium with Favorite Hello right here on the International Americana Music Show.

It's a great song from a fantastic live record that came out earlier this year. Hooray for the Riff Raff, the name of the album. Live or Live Forever. I don't know. You know, I should really know what the meaning is there. Ogallala, the name of the song. That one appears on Hooray for the Riff Raff's 8th studio album, The Past is Still Alive, which was released in February of 2024. And, you know, to be totally honest, you know, I was only mildly familiar with Hooray for the Riff Raff and Alinda Segarra up to that point. My wife is a big fan, and I would hear the music in our house, you know, during the day when we're getting things going, we're both around, and I'd always say, "Who is that?" And she'd say, "You always ask me who that singer is and who this band is. It's Hooray for the Riff Raff." So I really like it. And so we were on tour with Corb Lund in 2024, early 2024, on the back of the record we made with him called El Viejo. We toured all over the United States and all over Canada and all over Europe that year. We were on the road a lot supporting that album. And, you know, you're in the van a lot. I'm sitting in the back of the van, or I'm on the bus in the bunk, and I had the headphones on, and I listened to this record from Hooray for the Riff Raff, and I absolutely fell in love with it. And believe it or not, The Past is Still Alive, that album, is probably my favorite record of all time. And, it, you know, it was a trying time when we were on the road for that long. You know, small tensions build and exhaustion, and all amongst the midst of the excitement of touring in these nice venues and being back on the road and meeting new friends and seeing old ones. And that record really helped me through a lot. And the live album that came out this year has a lot of songs off of that album, off of that record. And it's well worth a listen, I think. Yeah, that line, you know, that scene at the end of Titanic. Well, I'm the one who's still playing on the deck. That's the line that totally sunk me in, and I never looked back. And before that, we heard from Charlotte Lelievre from Australia with a single that came out in 2026. I think it's from an album called Grief Knows No Borders. The song's called I'll Never Forget the Words That You Shared. And Charlotte is always good about sending me her music, and I play lots of it on Boots and Saddle, but that one didn't really fit the mold. So I'm glad I could get it in here today for you. Kicking it all off, similarly, not suitable for the Boots and Saddle show, but I think just right for the party here on the International Americana Music Show, was American Aquarium with Favorite Hello from their new record, New Ways to Lose. Friends, I'm your guest host this week, Sean Burns in Winnipeg, Manitoba, Canada. Thanks for joining me. Going to play some Canadian music here for you. I got no less than 4 from Canadians, lots of them based here in Western Canada. Another thing that I have a policy on the Boots and Saddle show is not to play my own music. Now, on our 100th episode, we had recorded a live broadcast. It wasn't broadcast live, but we recorded a show at a venue here in Winnipeg called Park Alleys, had a bunch of guests. We backed them up. And my band and I, you know, we played throughout the night. So we played some songs on that one off the live recording. But, you know, I got a new record coming in September. September 18th, the album is released. And up to now, I'm recording here at the end of August. There's been 2 singles released. And I don't play my own music on my own show, but I thought, hey, what the heck? I'm guest hosting this week on the International Americana Music Show. I think I could play one of my own. We released this one as a single on August 10th, as I mentioned. Our new record, Better Off in Time and Other Songs for the Dance Floor, is being released on September 18th on Department Store Records. We'll be touring across Western Canada as a band, and then I'll be out for a couple of weeks solo. Single came out on August 10th. It's a painfully true story that I co-wrote with my friend Skinny Dick after a night in Fernie, British Columbia many years ago. It's my band, Sean Burns and Lost Country, with Tables and Chairs, right here on the International Americana Music Show.

These are times for speaking slow. And whispering jokes.

from their 2008 record, XOK, from Toronto, Ontario, Canada. That's NQ Arbuckle with I Liked You Right From the Start. And the Mexican Bar, somewhere in Alberta. Of course, he's talking about the Twin Butte General Store. Deep in southern Alberta, not too far from the Montana border, sits the Twin Butte General Store in picturesque, just absolutely stunning Twin Butte, Alberta. Not too far from Waterton, Alberta, and much closer there to Pincher Creek. It's a beautiful, beautiful part of the world. And the Twin Butte General Store is one in a million. Jenny and Phil, folks that run the joint, they work hard and they play hard and they host music in the store. And it's one of the greatest places I've ever been in my life. I cannot overstate. I'm very excited to be back at the end of September on my solo tour supporting my new record. Before that, we heard from Marielle Buckley. Marielle, originally from Calgary, but now splitting her time between Edmonton, Alberta, and Nashville, Tennessee, strongly dedicated to her craft as a songwriter and as a touring musician. Her award-winning record, Strange Trip Ahead, was released in 2025. We heard one from it today called Vending Machines. Before that, from Tabor, Alberta, my friend, my tallest friend, my boss man, Corb Lund, with I Had It All from the 2024 record, El Viejo. We recorded that album in his living room, and it was quite an experience. And we played that song on the release tour, but I would have to say we probably haven't played it in 2 years. And I like that one. Got to play a little harmonica on that and sing some harmonies with him. And, you know, Corb is just a quirky and extremely talented songwriter. Kicking it all off was, it feels a bit weird, but kicking it all off was me, Sean Burns in Lost Country from here in Winnipeg, Manitoba, Canada, with our latest single, Tables and Chairs, from our upcoming album, Better Off in Time, and other songs for the dance floor. Folks, you're tuned into the International Americana Music Show. I am your guest host this week, Sean Burns. Spent a lot of time on tour with Corb Lund. That's, like I said, it's my real job. And on any given year, we're typically gone for about 4 to 6 months of the year, cumulatively. And over the last, I guess, 3-4 years, often when we're in the United States, which is where we seem to tour the most, we have our friend Branson Anderson opening the shows for us. Branson rolls solo in his Prius, and he's a heavy-duty mechanic, so he's fixed our tour van on more than a handful of occasions and usually sells the merch, and he does just a great job of opening the shows for Corby. And I've become a great fan and a great firm believer in Branson Anderson. I highly suggest you check him out. You can't pigeonhole the guy. You can't throw him into one box. You know, he does like the old timey blues thing. He does some old time country stuff. Like he does quite possibly the best Jimmy Rogers I've ever heard outside of the singing break man himself. Branson, he's peppering out singles and EPs at a pretty steady clip. And they're, like I said, lots of the times they're much different from the one previous. He released a single back in June called Defiance. Our friend Grant Siemens, who's been playing in Corb Lund's band for nearly 25 years, him and Branson have struck up quite a friendship, and Grant also firmly believes in Branson, and Grant played guitar all over this song. I play Branson sometimes on the Boots and Saddle show, but this one is 11 minutes long, and I expect you'll join me for this wild ride. It's Branson Anderson with Defiance right here on the International Americana Music Show.

0: 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Coming up next is the first of 2 hours of Folk Alley.
1: Welcome to Folk Alley, your weekly deep dive of the best in folk roots and Americana. It's your host, Cindy House. Coming up, we'll hear that previously unreleased John Prine song, a new Buddy Miller track, William Prince featuring Nathaniel Rateliff, latest from His Golden Messenger and Phoebe Bridgers. But first, I have New Mary Bragg, produced by John Paul White. And she says, so much of this record is about giving yourself permission to enter a day and not have the answers to all your problems, but at least saying, these are my problems, being real with yourself about how hard this life is because a million things get thrown at you and you don't always know what to do about them. Featuring John Paul White, this is new from Mary Bragg.

That's the newly released John Prine track, World Without Love, from Found Dogs, which is a newly curated archival release to mark the 30th anniversary of his 1995 album, Lost Dogs and Mixed Blessings. I think there's going to be three new songs, and at least one more of them is floating around out there, you know, wherever songs land when they're released. That collection from John Prine out on October 9th. Joy Aladokun in that set, as well as a new track from Mary Bragg. It's Cindy Howes on Folk Alley. Buddy Miller, he has his first solo album in 15 years, produced by the man himself. Last thing he put out was a duo record with his wife, the incomparable Julie Miller. He's also been hosting his own radio show, The Buddy and Jim Show on SiriusXM, along with his friend Jim Lauderdale. Here's Don't Look Back, it's new from Buddy Miller.

0: The War and Treaty. Michael and Tanya Trotter recently did a tiny desk concert at NPR Music. Michael gave a moving speech after their performance about how their vision was a room full of multicultural faces, just like the one that they were in at NPR, and that it's bigger than just America, it's humanity. And when you lose faith and hope, go back to the memory of this room. Michael Trotter is the king of inspirational speeches. Keep on coming, Mr. Trotter. Okay, we just heard from a king. Coming up, we'll hear from a prince. I'm Cindy Howes. It's Folk Alley.
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0: William Prince wanted a public record of his friendship with Nathaniel Rateliff. He said, after Nathaniel invited me to sing John Prine together at his Winnipeg show, it felt like a proper collaboration to mark our friendship was in order. His willingness to share his light with others is a testament to why he's so beloved in our community. This song is about all the good days and the not so good days in between. Singing with a friend makes for a good day. This is William Prince with the new song Change, featuring Nathaniel Rateliff.

From the album that basically started it all for the genre known as Newgrass, that's Aeroplane from John Hartford, released in 1971. Those sessions were controlled but relaxed. And they said, John let us play what we wanted to play because that's one of the beautiful parts about it. He just let us get in there and pick. That kind of approach after a while became Newgrass. And if you're like, what's Newgrass? Bela Fleck, Nickel Creek, Infamous String Dusters, etc. That album did not sell very well, but has since become a cult classic from 1971. It's Folk Alley and I'm Cindy Howes. This next set is bookended with MC Taylor Projects. Mike produced this new album for Laurelyn Doucette, a beloved figure in the Durham scene. She is 61 years old, and this is her debut album, How Many Moons? It's Laurelyn Doucette.

0: Hey, Golden Messenger, I just saw frontman MC Taylor solo in Portland, Maine the other night. He's been doing two nights a year back-to-back at this venue, One Longfellow Square in Portland, for the past 11 years, and it's so fun to hear those songs stripped down in that format. He actually did play that song from his latest album, Shaky Eyes. It's his Golden Messenger. Tata right before that with a few instrumentals. Coming up, a 1970s take on a traditional English folk song. I'm Cindy House. This is Folk Alley.
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0: The Spotted Cow is a beloved English folk song that dates back to the 1700s. Steel Eye Span's 1972 recording of it is by far the most popular version from their album Below the Salt, where Tim Hart and Matty Pryor were the only remaining founding members of the band. They were first introduced to the song by Harry Cox, a Norfolk farm worker and one of the most important singers of traditional English music in the 1900s. Here's Steel Eye Span.

Henry Fredericks, or better known as Taj Mahal, who chose his stage name from dreams he had about Gandhi, India, and social tolerance. He started using the stage name in 1959 or 1961, right around the same time that he started going to UMass Amherst. And despite having attended agricultural school and becoming a member of the FFA, which is Future Farmers of America, and majoring in animal husbandry and minoring in veterinary science, he decided to pursue music instead of farming. Although if you ever meet him, he can really talk it up about farming. So let it fly. The new Hula Blues. Also Phoebe Bridgers from her new album featuring Nickel Creek. I'm Cindy Howes. Let's do a cover of Loudon Wainwright III's The Swimming Song from The Head and the Heart.

I'm not gonna snivel and I'm not gonna sob. Both my eyes will remain dry and I won't have to daub them. Move me with a tragedy, just go ahead and try.

A funny look at grief from an album recorded in the wake of Loudon's mother's death and the collapse of a romantic relationship, and it examines grief and loneliness. Just in case you're on the market for that kind of record, LW3 has you covered. Last Man on Earth, and that's the song I'm Not Gonna Cry. Also heard The Head and the Heart featuring Scott McMicken of Dr. Dog covering Loudon's The Swimming Song. 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I'm Cindy Howes, and this is Folk Alley.

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2: Welcome back to another hour of Folk Alley. I'm your host, Cindy Howes. Coming up, new Suitcase Junkets, Pieta Brown, classic Tracy Chapman, Robert Plant and Alison Krauss, some new Rising Appalachia, and the Kennedys, to name a few. But first, born the 31st of August, 1945, Van Morrison, as you may know, is a very complicated, controversial character, maybe not the type of famous person that you'd actually want to meet. He has a long-standing reputation for being cranky, aloof, and unpredictable. And despite this, we will wish him a happy birthday and listen to one of the best songs ever. This is Van Morrison, And It Stoned Me, on Folk Alley.

Suitcase Junket with a new song. Matt Lorenz, who is Suitcase Junket, shares, "Grief is universal, but it's as unique as the relationship you lost." That album, To Go On, was made in the wake of his sister Kate's death. That song is the only one written before she died. It's about a different friend who passed away in their 90s. That song, One More Mile, from the Suitcase Junket. We heard New Pieta Brown. That album is out now. I'm Cindy Howes on Folk Alley. Chris Matthews is known for writing inspirational, revolutionary songs. For this song, she is actually interpreting a 1950s folk song from Ed McCurdy, where the world is seen ending a war and achieving peace. This is Chris Matthews with Last Night I Had the Strangest Dream on Folk Alley.

I thought I could find a way. See the system, make a deal and have no debts to pay. Take it all, I take it all, had to run away. Be for myself, first class.

0: 也就是
1: Tracy Chapman on Folk Alley, All That You Have Is Your Soul. And despite its strong message, that song, released as a single, never achieved the commercial success of her other singles like Fast Car or Gimme One Reason. It made a big impression on those who really listened to it, like Emmylou Harris, who released her own version of that track in 2008. Also, fun fact, Neil Young playing piano and guitar. Coming up, new music out of Texas. I'm Cindy House. You're listening to Folk Alley. I first came across the Texas-born Jess Williamson as Plains, her duo with Katie Crutchfield, a.k.a. Waxahachie. They did that back in 2022, but Jess has been at it for a while, as her debut album came out in 2014. Her latest album, A Mile South of Heaven, is going to be out on October 9th. Her new song, Tracking the Tropics, is about wanting to escape and longing for a simpler time and the people and places that make you feel truly known and accepted. It's Jess Williamson.
2: I don't mind the heat, it feels good on my skin. Sweat in my leather seats like a good Texan. Toss me like paper, get caught in the

Raising Sand, Robert Plant and Alison Krauss, that project began as a casual experiment between the two established artists, very low pressure and relaxed, and it ended up winning 5 Grammy Awards and being one of people's favorite albums ever. Producer T-Bone Burnett selected all the songs from that album. That one, Stick With Me Baby, was written by Mel Tillis, who wrote many country hits like Kenny Rogers' Ruby Don't Take Your Love to Town. Thanks for checking out Folk Alley. I'm Cindy Howes. I want to shout out Leah Song, who gave me the perfect mnemonic device for remembering how to pronounce Appalachia. Her grandmother would say, "It's like someone's throwing an apple at ya." Totally clicked, and I never forgot. Her duo, Rising Appalachia, with her sister, Chloe, have a new record, Trade My Troubles, out on October 2nd. This is Chance at Wholesome from Rising Appalachia.

love, fluttering a Chinese fan in the Knoxville fashion. 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

0: That's Bright Eyes from Felice County Fair, a celebration of the Felice Brothers, a star-studded tribute and comp featuring more than 24 covers of the Felice Brothers out on October 16th. The Lumineers frontman Wesley Schultz, his wife Brandy Schultz, conceived and spearheaded the idea. That's pretty cool. Wonderful Life from Bright Eyes. Also heard an instrumental from Morgan Toney and new from Rising Appalachia. Coming up, new music from a husband and a wife. I'm Cindy House. It's Folk Alley.
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0: Pete and Maura Kennedy met at the Continental Club in Austin, Texas in 1992. They sang together a few days later for the first time. Then they wrote their first song. Their first date was a road trip to Buddy Holly's grave. Maura soon joined Pete as a member of Nancy Griffith's band, and the duo would double up as her opening act. And the Kennedys set out on a lifelong road trip. They've just released their new album, Smokestack, and from it we will check out Without Us. It's new from the Kennedys.

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1: That's Undara, who grew up in Nairobi, Kenya, listening to American alt rock and making up his own songs for as long as he can remember. He fell in love with the music of Bob Dylan, moved to Minnesota in 2013 because of Bob to pursue a career as a singer-songwriter. He is a very sharp dresser, has a deep groove, and is also very funny if you ever get to see him live. That's Pulled Out of the Market from Undara. Also did Townes Van Zandt right before that with No Deal. It's Cindy Howes on Folk Alley. Willie Carlisle says of his new Tyler Childers-produced album, The Universal Bubba, it feels like getting drunk at the Civil War reenactment or cruising at the cattle auction or doing Molly at the square dance. Okay, we'll take a listen to a song from that record. Mason Jar at the Center of the World. This is new music from Willie Carlisle on Folk Alley.

Maya DeVitri on Folk Alley, who does have a new record out, but we went back to her previous album, The Only Moment, for Compass, a very groovy song from 2024. And she shared that song is about when you just don't have the words, when someone is grilling you about a decision in your life. It's sort of going back in time to a place and saying, maybe I let you down, but this is the best thing for me. That's Compass from Maya DeVitri. And also got a new track right before that from Willie Carlisle. Well, you can listen to this show again or check

0: 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While this anniversary brings us together, the remembrance reaches beyond a single day or event, honoring lives lost to tragedy, conflict, sacrifice, those who served, and all those we carry in our hearts. The performances in Incline Village, Reno, South Lake Tahoe, and Carson City, September 9th through 11th, center around Gabriel Fauré's Requiem, a masterpiece filled with peace, comfort, and hope, alongside Rossini's William Tell Overture and Sibelius, the Violin Concerto, performed by acclaimed violinist Jennifer Choi on the historic Firebird Stradivarius. We come together as a community to remember, reflect, and find hope through music. 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
1: 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Thank you. Coming up next is hour one of the Retro Cocktail Hour.

Well, you might be familiar with that tune. It's the theme music from Police Squad, the short-lived TV series, only 6 episodes, and a string of feature films. It's by Ira Newborn. And if it sounds familiar,

0: That's probably because it's a little like the M Squad theme from late 50s TV. In fact, the whole show is kind of based on that series. Welcome to the Retro Cocktail Hour, where the music is always shaken, not stirred. I'm Daryl Brogdon here at the Underground Martini Bunker, where we are safe from dangerous radiation and bad music. Coming up on the show, we'll hear some great music from a really terrible movie. Also, Lola Albright, one-time singer on the Peter Gunn Show, and an album she did, conducted by Henry Mancini. Besides that, we've got some very early Les Baxter, along with the exotic sounds of Gene Rains, the Breeze Blocks, and Jazztronic. Come for the cocktail, stay for the music, and leave before somebody puts on some disco. It's the Retro Cocktail Hour.
1: Dig this crazy scene, like 40 buglers blasting 10 tons of multicolored grapes, champagne flowing from a golden fountain, filet mignon on swords, flaming shish kebabs, and beautiful dancing girls with their veils swinging. Holy mackerel, Caesar!

There's music by Sandy Courage, sometimes known as Alexander Courage, for a movie called Hot Rod Rumble, 1957. We heard Shack Hop. It's about teenagers and their hot rods, and it is a colossally bad film. But the music is awesome, played by some terrific West Coast jazz musicians, including guitarist Barney Kessel, saxophonist Bud Shank, and Shelly Mann at the drums. Before that, Googie Rene with Caesar's Pad. It's from the album Romesville. It's a kind of strange concept album. The theme is ancient Rome, and it's packed with great tunes and some fantastic players. Among them, Jack Mr. Bongo Costanzo. This is the Retro Cocktail Hour, where in just a few we'll hear one of the earliest records by Les Baxter. Next, it's Warren Barker and his orchestra. He worked as an arranger at most of the major Hollywood studios, and he provided the music for around 30 different TV shows, including 77 Sunset Strip and Bewitched. Here's something from the album Warren Barker Is In, 1959. This is Cappuccino.

There's Bossa Nova by flutist Allie Ryerson, Comenzar de Novo, which means start over. It's from Allie's most recent album, which is called simply the Allie Ryerson Quartet. Before that, Brief and Breezy, sung by Lola Albright. She played Peter Gunn's long-suffering girlfriend, Edie Hart. The tune, I think, was composed as an instrumental by Henry Mancini with lyrics added later by Sammy Kahn. So glad you could join us here at the Underground Martini Bunker for another Retro Cocktail Hour. I'm Daryl Brogdon, and shortly we'll hear from another terrific singer, Abby Lane, who sadly passed away not long ago. The Retro Cocktail Hour is on the air every week at stations like WBAA Jazz in West Lafayette, Indiana, KCCU in Lawton, Oklahoma, and KNVC in Carson City, Nevada. 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

the Les Baxter Trio in 1950 with Bahia, right here on the Retro Cocktail Hour. The trio is composed of Les Baxter and Bernie Park, who were both part of Mel Torme's Meltones, and Leo Dukorn, later in the vocal group known as the Smart Set. Just ahead on the Retro Cocktail Hour, Tiki Tunes by the Gene Rains Group and by 101 Strings, so please keep it right here. Next, Abby Lane. She was on Broadway at the age of 17. Later, she married bandleader Xavier Cugat and sang in his band. After they split, she went solo as a singer and actress. She did a bunch of albums and appeared in TV, movies, and nightclubs. It seems that Abby passed away not long ago at the age of 93. Here's Abby with Too Marvelous for Words, accompanied by Tito Puente and his orchestra.

There's one by Joseph Cipolla. It's called The Midnight Sea, and it's from his album Mid-Century Modern. Here for you on the Retro Cocktail Hour. You can find this album available online at bandcamp.com. Ahead of that, we heard 101 Strings with Ocean Romance. This is from 1969, originally part of an album entitled Romantic Songs of the Sea. Also, Lotus Land, done by the Gene Rains Group. His band used to perform at the Shell Bar in Waikiki and did a handful of albums for Decca Records in the early 1960s. So thanks for being here at the Underground Martini Bunker, home of the Retro Cocktail Hour. I'm Daryl Brogdon. There's New Exotica by Jazztronic in just a minute. Here's a reminder about Retro Cocktail Radio, our 24/7 streaming channel that plays nonstop episodes of the show. 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Zoo.

That's called Romantico, done by the Breeze Blocks. 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Before this hour's up, we've got tunes by Dino, Desi, and Billy from the surfing movie Follow Me and the Joe Fender Orchestra, fronted by a man of many names. All right, so next, it's Jazztronic, a.k.a. Ryota Nozaki. He is a very prolific recording artist. He's dipped his toe in a lot of different types of music. He's even got an Exotica album entitled Aloha Exotica, which came along in 2016. On this one, he covers a lot of Exotica standards, including this one. It's the theme music for TV's Adventures in Paradise. On the Retro Cocktail Hour,

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This is from the Warner Chappell Production Library. 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Also, Through Spray Colored Glasses, a song by Dino, Desi, and Billy. It was co-written by David Gates, the lead singer in Bread, and features in a surfing movie called Follow Me, 1969. It's a documentary about three teenagers touring the world to catch the big waves. Well, this is the Retro Cocktail Hour, and I'm Daryl Brogdon, always thrilled for the pleasure of your company. 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

0: 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Relax and listen on the Retro Cocktail Hour. Joe was really German composer arranger Frank Player, who seems to have operated under a bunch of phony names. We're at the end of the hour. Thanks so much for being here, the Underground Martini.
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That's Ferrante and Teicher with a high-energy version of Bye Bye Blues here on the Retro Cocktail Hour. It's from 1959. The album is called Blast Off. And we have blasted off on this week's Retro Cocktail Hour, where the music is always served up shaken, not stirred. I'm Daryl Brogdon. You've landed at the Underground Martini Bunker. I wanted a submarine, but the neighbors complained. Apparently going deep violates the HOA bylaws. So we'll work with what we got, which this week includes tunes by Dick Shorey's Brass and Percussion Ensemble, Mr. Bongo, and Dizzy Gillespie. There's new music, too, from Waitiki, Cocktail Inn, and Tiki Joe's Ocean. Not only that, there's a new band called Hypnocoin. We'll hear from them later in this hour. And Darla Hood sings about her quiet village. I bet they have a submarine in that village. Let's get this party started. It's the Retro Cocktail Hour.